0: Pool of Dreams. M'y voici enfin. J'ai été happé, littéralement, par les school trains.
1: The school train. We have finally arrived. I was struck utterly by the school trains.
0: Mon nom est Justine Saucier, je suis romancière et je suis l'auteur du roman À train perdu. My name is Justine Saucier. I'm a novelist and I'm the author of And Miles to Go Before I Sleep, a novel in which the school trains take a big part. Collision frontale avec dégâts majeurs, une fascination qui m'a tenu dans un état d'alerte pour tout ce qui les concernait.
1: A head-on collision with major damage, a fascination that kept me in a state of alertness around anything to do with them.
2: My name is Iona Peterson. I live in Sudbury, Ontario. I'm 93 years old. I was born in rural Ontario. It's R-U-E-L, which is a little town between Folliot and Capriol. And this is where the school car was running at the time that I was born. There was a post office and a little store and a railway station. It was a stop for lumber workers working in the bush. My mother, she worked at home while my father worked in the lumber company in the north between Folliot and Rural. And he would be gone for 3 weeks at a time or longer in the camps, then come out for a week to us, and then go back in the logging camps again.
3: There was nothing there, no school, it's just people that worked on the railroad. So you'd go to school on the school car. At that time, it was the only option that we had to learn. My name is Marcel Constantine. I'm 74 years old, and I was on the school car in 1956, 1957. I was living in rural Ontario with my family, my mother, my father, and six siblings beside myself. I belonged to the Chiching Nation on Manitoulin Island. My father was from Quebec, Quebecois, and my mother was Indigenous and came from Gogama, Ontario. My father worked for Canadian National Railroad. We're in the bush. There's trees, there's railroad tracks, and there's a short railroad track just for the school car.
4: The school car came to Palomar just to teach my brother and myself, and in the later years, my sister. Fred Sloman was the teacher, and he was the same teacher that taught my father in Groundhog many years prior. My name is Raymond Bromley. I attended the school car in 1952 in Palomar, Ontario, which was approximately 12 miles east of Folliot, Ontario, approximately 136 miles west of Capriol, which is 20 miles from Sudbury. We lived in the bush in Palomar. Well, there was nothing but bush. My mother and father and my brother and one trapper and two section men that worked for my father on the railroad. That was it. I mean, it was nothing but trees, you know, all around. And we would cut our wood in the summer, and we would prepare it for winter. That was the extent of it. We had a rabbit line in the wintertime, and we'd snare rabbits. And we had a little lake not far from us where we used to shovel it off and make a rink. And then we would play hockey. what the two of

0: My mom was from Foliot, and my father was from Groundhog, which was another 4 miles east of Palomar. They were both born in Canada, and they ended up there because my father was the section foreman on the railroad for the CN. He had to maintain a smooth surface for the trains to go on. Dad worked on the railroad for 42 years.
1: My name is Bob Bell, and my father was one of the teachers on the school car that ran between Chapleau and Cartier. I lived for 5 years on school car number one. As a youngster, on my 7th birthday, I became a student on this school car where we moved from Cartier to Chapleau in a series of stops, 7 to be exact. At the end of the 7 weeks, we would pick up groceries in Chapleau, and a freight train would haul us back to the original spot where my father would teach for 1 week. Each week, my father would tell the way freight to pick us up and take us to another stop. Some of these stops had as many as 12 students. Others would only have 3 to 5 students. A minimum was to have 3 students to facilitate the stop for that particular place.
2: The school car would be on the siding. They have 2 double tracks, so they can put the school car on a siding track. We'd cross the road, and then we had to cross 3 or 4 double tracks, double railroad tracks, and then down the path to the school car. It was hard getting up there. You kind of crawled up.
3: In you go, you're late.
2: Fred Sloman was the teacher.
4: Fred Sloman. The first school car teacher on the Canadian National Line, speaking to his students in school car number one in 1931.
3: Where's Jimmy?
4: It was recorded by the Fox Movietone Corporation for release at the time in theaters across Canada and the United States.
3: Over the hill? Where's Jimmy?
2: And his wife, Celia.
5: 1,000 miles of bush country was our schoolyard. We had lots of playgrounds, trees and shade and rocks and streams.
2: They were such nice people, and they had little girls, and we would get to play with them.
6: L'enseignant voyageur y avait ses quartiers. 3 pièces minuscules dotées du confort moderne.
4: The teacher had his quarters on the train. 3 tiny rooms with the modern comforts of the times.
6: The salle à manger,
4: a kitchen, a bathroom, and a central space that, depending on the hour, served as a sitting room, dining room, or bedroom.
6: Ou de chambre à coucher.
2: We walked in up those stairs, and Mr. Sloman had his desk at the front. They had desks on both sides, like you would in a regular coach.
1: It was a made-over passenger train, so it was about 10 or 12 feet wide, and I believe about 62 feet long. There was a classroom, which would be about a third of the size of the passenger car. My parents had a living room, bedroom, and then at the very end, there was a small kitchen. There were a total of 12 desks. My sister and myself had rollaway beds, where they were kept at the back of the classroom. And in the everyone had gone, in the evening, we would bring these rollaway beds and set them down beside the students' desks. And the beds would be made up, and that's where we slept. We had to carry water. The water sometimes had to be carried a great distance, and it would be kept in large pails, which we used for drinking and for cooking, and the bathing, where we had to heat it on a wood stove or a coal stove. On a Saturday, we would have a bath.

0: every morning, the day would start with the singing of God Save the King.
1: That's another thing he taught us, how to sing God Save the King or Queen.
0: And then there would be the Lord's Prayer, and then we would sit down and get started with our regular lessons.

0: The first day I went to school, my parents told me to listen to my brother. So my brother says, ring the bell. So I got up and I rang the bell. The teacher escorted me by my ear right back to my desk and told me to sit there. And then he gave me a note to bring to my parents, but I stuck the note underneath rocks. I didn't give it to them. So around Christmas time, the teacher was out there with us making an archway over the walkway. And he come across this piece of paper and he said to me, it looks like you forgot to give this to your father, Raymond. So I had no choice but give it to him then. It wasn't a laugh at the time.
1: The creation of the school cars was prompted by this general notion that schools needed to reach the population of Ontario or Canada, no matter where these students were. My name is Theodore Christou. I am a professor of history of education at Queen's University in the Faculty of Education. The school cars were part of a broader effort that included, for instance, correspondence schooling, reaching students in the North who either due to physical or other reasons could not attend some of the other school buildings. And this was a period that I've referred to as a progressivist period, and many of our scholars have called it progressivist because it represented a kind of an unfettering from the Victorian model of schooling that had pre-existed, a kind of a model of education that was considered to be passive because it focused on sitting and passively learning materials only to be regurgitated or to be remembered for examinations. A criticism of Victorian schools was also that they lacked any kind of connection to the world as it is today. In other words, that they were preparing students for a world that had already passed. And the third element of progressivism was focusing on the individual, as opposed to this curriculum or these texts that had been passed on. And the themes of progressive education are very alive today. We see them in curriculum documents focusing on inquiry. We see them in the reports of government officials and in school journals. So in the rhetoric of education, we've been fascinated with this idea of progress. And in post-World War I Ontario, the idea of expanding what schools could do and the reach of schools, I think, crystallized in this idea of the school trains, which were almost like a very image itself of technology, of progress, of industry, of connecting this country from coast to coast. And so outfitting trains as classrooms was seen as this really novel experiment.
2: There wasn't any roads them days.
3: Lil Dingy. In 1978.
2: And they had to paddle down if they wanted to go the school car, like in open water, 4 miles to the railroad. And then you either go through the bush and take a porridge leg, or you can go right to the railroad track and then walk down the railroad track to Cucutus. And then in the winter, of course, they either tobogganed or snowshoed or skied down.
4: We'd have to tie up our dog team to the trees outside the school car there and leave them there for the day.
3: Betty Etier.
4: We often heard and saw wolves on the lake when we were going, and we'd try to get back before it got dark.
0: Well, I can tell you one thing. You didn't have no slack time. There was more hands-on because it was just at one point there was just my brother and I, so Fred Sloman, he would go and spend, 15, 20 minutes with one and then 15, 20 minutes with the other one. And then recess time and lunch was 12 to 1 and not 1 minute after either. It was 1 o'clock. You be there.
5: On the school car, most of it was arithmetic, geography, spelling. We'd have spelling bees.
6: Spelling was very important. Arithmetic. I can remember doing science. I do remember geography a lot. And we did learn a lot about

0: Stage point. Everybody stood with tears in their eyes, and we were sad, too, to leave them. But we always knew we were coming back again.
1: Mr. Sloman would give us homework if he was gone for 3 weeks, so we'd do homework for 3 weeks. My mother would help us.
2: It was almost like homeschooling because you had your work given to you before they left, and when you come back, that work should have been done, but you had to do that at home.
3: He had his ways of getting everybody to produce. My brother and I, we always had our work done.
4: It was always done. There was never a question about whether it was left out. Homework was finished, and then some.
5: 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I'm Nala Ayed. From 1926 to 1967, the school cars, passenger trains converted into schools on wheels, chugged along the railway tracks of northern Ontario, where children living in the province's isolated bush couldn't get to school, so school was brought to the children.
6: La school train était bien plus qu'une école.
7: The school train was much more than a school.
6: Lecture, écriture, calcul.
7: It was where they offered evening classes for adults, reading, writing, and on Canadian democratic institutions for immigrants.
6: Un médecin venait deux fois l'an.
7: A doctor came twice a year.
6: On y donnait des soirées de bingo, des soirées de radio.
7: They had bingo nights, radio evenings,
6: surtout pendant la guerre,
7: particularly during the war.
0: No one had light. When the sun went down, the little shacks, just one kerosene lamp on a table, and that was all. And we had lots of light when we came. And so everybody loved to see the school car with its lights coming.
2: Everybody was happy, and that was very exciting for everybody. That was a big deal. We waited for that train to roll into town. We did. It was a big excitement.
3: My father had to make a place on the track, on the siding, for the school car to park. And it was a piece of track that was just specifically for the school car.
4: The school car would be welcomed by the kids running up alongside and ready to greet us as we came into that particular stop. Oh, they came racing up as soon as they saw the school car come in. They'd come ripping over.
8: Joan, come down on the scooter.
1: Sometimes you'd arrive on a Sunday. We used to run down, go see Mr. Sloman. Then he'd tell us Monday morning, school starts. I knew when the school car would arrive, I knew we were going to learn something that week, which I loved. We always loved going to the school car. We loved it. All I remember is Mr. Sloman being a good teacher, his wife. Mr. Sloman was the teacher. Mrs. Sloman was the keeper of the car.
0: It was a gala week. The week that we were at each little siding.
1: She was always cooking. You could smell it in the car.
0: I've made millions of cookies, I think, to serve, and coffee.
2: It was like Christmas. Christmas every 3 to me, without the gifts. But the gift was to have these lovely people to be with us.
3: They had a pet skunk that they used to carry with them on the train. For a pet. The skunk was there when my father was going to school, and he was still there when I was going to school.
2: When I think of the school car, I think happiness right away. I think, oh, the school car is coming.

0: when I walked in there, I felt secure. I felt special. And I felt that this was a very special occasion, this 1 week of having these lovely people with the kids. It was like a visitor more than a teaching. At the end of the day, we had to clean up the boards, make sure the books were all packed in our desks, and made sure the place was left tidy before we left the school, because the evening time, they would have bingo games, and they would have silent movies and little gatherings for the people in the town.
1: We've had perhaps 60 people in the school car in one evening for a picture show, run on our old car battery. We had no electricity. We didn't know there were so many people in the bush. They seemed to come from nowhere.
0: I think the big thing was the excitement of having something different and having somebody else come into town and something to do.
1: The children would flood a river for skating, and we'd take the gramophone out to the river, and once or twice they had a dance out on the river, on the ice, with wolves howling in the background.
0: They would explain to us things that happened in the big city that we never knew anything about. And I didn't really come to a city until I was 12 years old, actually. So everything was also new to me. We lived a very, I guess you'd call sheltered life, but happy life.
2: So this is also a period of generally mass immigration to Canada. 3 million had come into the country between 1894 and the start of the 20th century, largely moving to remote regions. Education as a portfolio was so important that the premier of Ontario was, up until 1934, also the Minister of Education. So this is some of the importance of education for building, I think, this idea of an educational state, or building the idea of what Ontario could be, was reaching out to these new Ontarians and Ontarians who were not living primarily in that golden horseshoe from Hamilton to Oshawa that had been developed largely with the automobile industry. This is also a period where it's just noting automobiles, where in 1916, we know that half of the vehicles on the road were horse and buggy, right alongside automobiles. So the marks of technology and the marks of progress were all over society. And yet schools seem to remain remarkably unchanged from the traditional Victorian model that had been inherited, a kind of a learning that was focused on textbooks, a kind of learning that was focused on the past, and a kind of learning that was focused on bringing together Canadians with a shared knowledge and shared history. So reaching students in the north was absolutely imperative, I believe, to premiers of this province, and also, I believe, the government, not only to be able to stand firmly and say that education was able to reach more Ontarians than it had in the past, but also because school served a fundamental socializing purpose, helping to realize some of the aims of Anglo-conformity. 90% of the learners enrolled in the classes were children who were new to Canada, but of course their parents and their families. We even have a reference to older family members who might have been uncles or aunts or grandparents engaging in some of the learning that came when the trains would come into a community, and the teacher would then have the opportunity to engage with that community.
1: The section men who couldn't read or write, they came nights, and they, in 1 week, could write their name on the board. And they'd grip the pen until the blood would be running from their hands. They'd grip the pen so hard. Everybody wanted to do something, so it was no effort to teach anybody.
2: So the learner, the student engaged in the learning, I believe, was seen to be, to some extent, a sort of a light for the rest of their family and others, who could play an educational role in supporting others' learning. So absolutely, the justification in many cases for the schools

0: was that not only were the students engaged in the learning served, but also their families and other members of the community. This remains an important part of how we do education today, is by bringing children together, we're bringing together families.
1: Décorum, ordre, discipline et ferveur, tous les matins, il hissait Union Jack à l'arrière du wagon.
2: Decorum, order, discipline, and fervor. Every morning, he would raise the Union Jack at the back of the car to greet the children of the woods. Washed, hair brushed and braided, and in their best clothes, they were also dressed up in honor of the day of school.
1: Ils étaient 7, 8, 12, parfois 3 ou 4. Certains en étaient au début de l'alphabet. D'autres pouvaient décliner les noms de tous les premiers ministres depuis l'acte constitutionnel.
2: They numbered 7, 8, 12, sometimes only 3 or 4. Some of them were just learning the alphabet. Others could list all the prime ministers since Confederation.
1: Certains arrivaient d'Ukraine ou de Yougoslavie.
2: Some had just arrived from Ukraine or Yugoslavia. Others had never seen anything but the forest where they were born.
1: Une classe multinivo, multiethnique, et un maître soucieux de chacun.
2: It was a mixed grade, multi-ethnic class, with a teacher mindful of each one of them.
3: We had in that little town many Polish people and Italians, Italian immigrants and immigrants working on the train tracks, the section gang, they called them. And a lot of them couldn't speak English, and they had their wives with them, and they couldn't speak English. Well, this Fred Sloman would have classes at night sometimes to teach them English. So they learned to speak fairly well, and it made for a better understanding of everybody in the town.
4: The Royal Canadian Mounted Police has charge of espionage investigation and checks on evidence following revelations by a Soviet embassy cipher clerk.
5: This is Drew Pearson with a flash from Washington. Canada's Prime Minister Mackenzie King has informed President Truman of a very serious situation affecting our relations with Russia. A Soviet agent surrendered some time ago to Canadian authorities and confessed a gigantic Russian...
0: We know that many of the students who were engaged in the railway school car project were recent immigrants from Europe, and that the focus of instruction was primarily on literacy, but not exclusively. That included elements of what we might call today citizenship education. You know, so the idea of schooling as civic formation is essential, and particularly for immigrant populations at a time between the two wars. You know, so Bolshevism, the ideas of communism and socialism, were to some extent as frightening in Canada as they were in the United States, particularly around popular rhetoric.
6: So long as communism threatens the very existence of democracy, the United States must remain strong enough to support those countries of Europe which are threatened with communist control.
4: Prime Minister Mackenzie King, disclosing a sensational spy plot, hurls an international bombshell. That plant did work on the atomic bomb at Deep River, Ontario. And in the story, that radio experimental station figures. Wartime precautions for secrecy were taken.
0: We have a wonderful quote from a minister, from the Minister of Education, George S. Henry, that Bolshevik propaganda finds no place or acceptance wherever the school car operates. There's no doubt that the next generation will fall naturally into their place as loyal citizens. We also see that these schools are referred to as wholesome Canadianizing influences, or means of establishing history, values, and enforcing a kind of civic life that conforms to this notion of British Anglo-conformity within the Canadian context. And so combating Bolshevism, infusing the spirit of democratic learning or democratic ways of governance, but particularly also the sense of what it means to be a Canadian within the sense of the Commonwealth, was embedded in the curriculum of schools, whether they were railway school cars or they were schools that we could find in Toronto. So the school car was, according to Premier Howard Ferguson, adding its quota to the loyal and intelligent citizenship of Ontario. We know of one student, for instance, named

0: Joseph Ruffo, who was referred to as, quote, a little Italian, who came to this country in the spring. After only 12 weeks of learning, he learned English and thus was able to be kind of woven into the fabric of what it meant to be a Canadian. So yes, schools helped to educate children who were not in urban centers, who may have had physical or other obstacles that prohibited them from attending school, that we would bring the schools to them. But they also served an assimilationist end, which we know is derived from a sense of Anglo-conformity within a sense of being British in Canada and being part of the British Commonwealth. And schools, to some extent, continue to be criticized for the same reason.
1: We had Indigenous people living in our town, and they mostly all spoke English. They did speak their language also, and they did have some of their ways that they lived also that was a little different. But we all got along well together and enjoyed each other and played together.
2: Many of these young people during the last few years of the operation of the school car were from Indian families.
3: Former school car teacher Philip Fraser on CBC Radio in 1978.
2: By agreement, the Indian sold his treaty rights for a certain cash payment. This payment in a lump sum enabled the family to buy certain things, perhaps an outboard motor and boat or things like that. And then once they had spent their money, all their privileges enjoyed under the treaty were gone. They could not send their children to Indian school, and almost a generation grew up in certain areas without being able to go to school. When we found this out, we made application with the department to make other stops.
0: We have a record of two children who camped out waiting for the school to come.
4: A place called Ride Out, where Indigenous children had come out of the woods in order to go to school, and had set up a tent, including the fall and winter. They put up a tent and they lived there so they could come to school that week.
0: And the Minister of Education, who was also the Premier of Ontario, Howard Ferguson, notes this, well, two boys living far from the railway line journeyed 40 miles to the car, set up an old tent in midwinter, thatched it with balsam boughs, and lived in it while the car was near.
4: Then after the week was over, they went back to their homes, which would be farther away in the bush and impossible to get to the tracks, you know, every day.
5: Well, I promised to show you the goldfish. Who was it had never seen the goldfish? We'll take a look. Here's the mystery. You have to go fast because the engine's coming. I'll leave it here. Now, if the train doesn't come, you can see it again.
1: Mr. Sloman, to me, was like a father. He was somebody very special.
6: I think he was very honest, he was very fair, and he was firm.
1: Very kind, very soft-spoken, and he seemed to know so much, and no matter what you asked him, he always answered you with such a wonderful explanation, and Mr. Sloman treated you like you were a somebody. Everybody was important to him.
7: Mr. Sloman was a good teacher, and we loved him dearly. I still do. They taught us about life. They taught us how to live.
1: Mr. Sloman has given me the idea that if you want to do something in this world, you can. And he's made me a more understanding person of the language barrier and how to treat people so that they feel they're part of Canada. He treated immigrants just as he would treat us. Always a smile, always happy to see you. And never, I don't ever remember him giving a cross word. We're always just so very happy to see him in that. And I feel so grateful to him and his family for doing this. It must have been awfully inconvenient teaching and bringing up a family on a train and moving from place to place.

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0: Now the Environment Canada weather forecast for southwestern Ontario. Showers and thunderstorms expected across our listening area tonight, followed by cloudy skies and a risk of a thunderstorm overnight, the low 20. Cloudy skies tomorrow with a moderate chance of showers in the late afternoon with a risk of a thunderstorm, the high 27, feeling like 35. Those same conditions continue into tomorrow evening, the overnight low 18. On Friday, cloudy with possible showers, the high 25, and sun and cloud on Saturday with a high of 24.
1: Hi, I'm Garby Bailey, sitting in for Tom Power. Welcome to Q. Today, a story of drag queens and the alt-right. But it's not the story you'd expect. Samy Lantry has been a standout on Canada's Drag Race for multiple seasons. Her brand of glamour with edge and an Acadian-born comedy has made her an audience favorite. Her superpower is seeing the world through a unique lens, including the connections she sees between the far right and the life of a drag queen. Samy's here to tell all. Plus, there is no doubt that the pandemic was hard on musicians, but for the Philadelphia-based band Snack Time, it ignited their artistic revolution. You're going to hear their story today on Q.

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From CBC News, The World This Hour, I'm Neil Kumar. President Donald Trump aired a string of grievances against Canada on Wednesday, including Ottawa's retaliatory tariffs. Trump's comments come the same day as his trade representative was answering questions about those tariffs from fellow Republicans.

that was Parti Déjà or Already Gone by the duo Rose. The beautiful voice you just heard belongs to Rose Perron, who says she was born to make music. Vous écoutez C'est Formidable on CBC Music and CBC Radio avec moi, Florence K. Coming up, Crépuscule. Do you know what that means? It's the name of a song by Cœur de Pirate. Stick around and find out all about it. Ricardo Larrivé is one of

That was Cœur de Pirate with Crépuscule, which means dusk. She spent the summer touring France and even played in a few castles. That's one of the things I love about Europe. So many concerts take place in incredible historic settings and iconic

0: Now the Environment Canada weather forecast for southwestern Ontario. Showers and thunderstorms expected across our listening area tonight, followed by cloudy skies and a risk of a thunderstorm overnight, the low 20. Cloudy skies tomorrow with a moderate chance of showers in the late afternoon with a risk of a thunderstorm, the high 27, feeling like 35. Those same conditions continue into tomorrow evening, the overnight low 18. On Friday, cloudy with possible showers, the high 25, and sun and cloud on Saturday with a high of 24.
1: Hello, I'm Neil Kirksall.
2: Good evening, I'm Chris Howden. This is As It Happens, the Midnight Edition. Tonight.
1: With friends like these, a Canadian veteran who served alongside Americans in Afghanistan tells us the constant anti-Canada rhetoric coming from the Trump administration is disturbing.
2: No mercy. Florida is executing death row inmates at a record-breaking pace. A priest who counsels those inmates says state politicians are politicizing people's lives and deaths.
1: Shaken and stirred as investors sell off their government bonds at breakneck speed, one economist tells us the Bank of Canada is right to hold interest rates steady even as a trade war and real wars shake the foundations of the global economy.
2: Catch a lot of falling stars. Canadian scientists spent years investigating what's killing billions of sea stars in the Pacific, and now they know what's responsible. They just have to figure out how to stop it.
1: Strolling moments. For the second time now, 91-year-old Dale Graybeard Sanders has become the oldest person to complete the Appalachian Trail. He tells us, even after more than 70 falls along the way, he's feeling pretty good.
2: And we'll always have parrots. The population of the

0: In 1942, more than 22,000 Japanese Canadians were detained in internment camps across BC under the War Measures Act. At least 8,000 were forced into exhibition buildings and stables at Hastings Park. Now, a new memorial honors those who were wrongfully incarcerated there, although it's still missing a lot of names. The memorial includes about 6,000 people who were interned on the site. Some 2,000 names are missing. Daniel Takawa is the president of the Japanese Canadian Hastings Park Interpretive Center Society. Several of his relatives were detained.
1: This Pillars Memorial that we've been involved with.

launching retaliatory strikes against U.S. military bases in the region early Wednesday, according to Iranian military spokesman Ibrahim Zulfikari. The offensive operation against the Americans will continue until they regret their crimes, he said. The U.S. Central Command told CBC News it's looking into the reports, noting that they were made on Iranian

des jetons

0: avec des grands nageurs, une fascination qui m'a tenue dans un état d'alerte pour tout ce qui les concernait.
1: A head-on collision with major damage, a fascination that kept me in a state of alertness around anything to do with them.
2: My name is Iona Peterson. I live in Sudbury, Ontario. I'm 93 years old. I was born in rural Ontario. It's R-U-E-L, which is a little town between Foliat and Capriol. And this is where the school car was running at the time that I was born. There was a post office and a little store and a railway station. It was a stop for lumber workers working in the bush. My mother, she worked at home while my father worked in the lumber company in the north between Foliat and Rule. And he would be gone for 3 weeks at a time or longer in the camps, then come out for a week to us, and then go back in the logging camps again.
3: There was nothing there, no school, just people that worked on the railroad. So you'd go to school on the school car. At that time, it was the only option that we had to learn. My name is Marcel Constantine. I'm 74 years old, and I was on the school car in 1956, 1957, I was living in rural Ontario with my family, my mother, my father, and six siblings beside myself. I belonged to the Chiching Nation on Manitoulin Island. My father was from Quebec, Quebecois, and my mother was Indigenous and came from Gogama, Ontario. My father worked for Canadian National Railroad. We're in the bush. There's trees, there's railroad tracks, and there's a short railroad track just for the school car.
4: The school car came to Palomar just to teach my brother and myself, and the later years, my sister. Fred Sloman was the teacher, and he was the same teacher that taught my father in Groundhog many years prior. My name is Raymond Bromley. I attended the school car in 1952 in Palomar, Ontario, which was approximately 12 miles east of Foliat, Ontario, approximately 136 miles west of Capriol, which is 20 miles from Sudbury. We lived in the bush in Palomar. Well, there was nothing but bush. My mother and father and my brother and one trapper and two section men that worked for my father on the railroad. That was it. I mean, it was nothing but trees, you know, all around. And we would cut our wood in the summer, and we would prepare it for winter. That was the extent of it. We had a rabbit line in the wintertime, and we'd snare rabbits. And we had a little lake not far from us where we used to shovel it off and make a rink, and then we would play hockey with the two of us. My mom was from Foliat, and my father was from Groundhog, which was another 4 miles east of Palomar. They were both born in Canada, and they ended up there because my father was the section foreman on the railroad for the CN. He had to maintain a smooth surface for the trains to go on. Dad worked on the railroad for 42 years.
5: My name is Bob Bell, and my father was one of the teachers on the school car that ran between Chapleau

0: and Cartier. I lived for 5 years on school car number one. As a youngster, on my 7th birthday, I became a student on this school car where we moved from Cartier to Chapleau in a series of stops, 7 to be exact. At the end of the 7 weeks, we would pick up groceries in Chapleau, and a freight train would haul us back to the original spot where my father would teach for 1 week. Each week, my father would tell the way freight to pick us up and take us to another stop. Some of these stops had as many as 12 students. Others would only have 3 to 5 students. A minimum was to have 3 students to facilitate the stop for that particular place.
1: The school car would be on the siding. They have 2 double tracks, so they can put the school car on a siding track. We'd cross the road, and then we had to cross 3 or 4 double tracks, double railroad tracks, and then down the path to the school car. It was hard getting up there. You kind of crawled up.
2: In you go, you're late.
1: Fred Sloman was the teacher.
3: Fred Sloman, the first school car teacher on the Canadian National Line, speaking to his students in school car number 1 in 1931.
2: Where's Jimmy?
3: It was recorded by the Fox Movietone Corporation for release at the time in theaters across Canada and the United States.
2: Over the hill? Where's Jimmy?
1: And his wife, Celia.
4: 1,000 miles of bush country was our schoolyard. We had lots of playgrounds, trees and shade and rocks and streams.
1: They were such nice people, and they had little girls, and we would get to play with them.
5: L'enseignant voyageur y avait ses quartiers. 3 pièces minuscules dotées du confort moderne.
3: The teacher had his quarters on the train. 3 tiny rooms with the modern comforts of the times.
5: The salle à manger,
3: a kitchen, a bathroom, and a central space that, depending on the hour, served as a sitting room, dining room, or bedroom.
5: Ou de chambre à coucher.
1: We walked in up those stairs, and Mr. Sloman had his desk at the front. They had desks on both sides, like you would in a regular coach.
0: It was a made-over passenger train, so it was about 10 or 12 feet wide, and I believe about 62 feet long. There was a classroom, which would be about a third of the size of the passenger car. My parents had a living room, bedroom, and then at the very end, there was a small kitchen. There were a total of 12 desks. My sister and myself had rollaway beds, where they were kept at the back of the classroom. And in the everyone had gone, in the evening, we would bring these rollaway beds and set them down beside the students' desks. And the beds would be made up, and that's where we slept. We had to carry water. The water sometimes had to be carried a great distance, and it would be kept in large pails, which we used for drinking and for cooking, and the bathing, where we had to heat it on a wood stove or a coal stove. On a Saturday, we would have a bath.

0: Every morning, the day would start with the singing of God Save the King.
1: That's another thing he taught us, how to sing God Save the King or Queen.
0: And then there would be the Lord's Prayer, and then we would sit down and get started with our regular lessons.

The first day I went to school, my parents told me to listen to my brother. So my brother says, ring the bell. So I got up and I rang the bell. The teacher escorted me by my ear right back to my desk and told me to sit there. And then he gave me a note to bring to my parents. But I stuck the note underneath rocks. I didn't give it to them. So around Christmas time, the teacher was out there with us making

0: outside, and we'd spend our time outside doing things, to be around a fire, how to make fire. He'd teach us about the snow. He'd teach us about the weather, anything to do with Northern Ontario, about the railroad.
1: He used to tell stories at night. It was fantastic. All different type of stories about different people along the line and, you know, the trapping experiences. And it really got our attention.
2: I saw a mouse turn up the wall. I saw his tail, and that was all. Who knows their funny recitation? Well, give us yours, please.
3: The boy stood on the railroad track. The train is coming fast. The train got off the railroad track to let the boy go fast.
2: Good. Yours.
1: He was good at building confidence. He would give you something to talk about, and you didn't have the answer. Well, you had to find the answer. Well, you had to do some reading, and he would give you some books, and you had to come out with an essay saying what you've learned and what you've picked up out of that book.
4: The thing about the school car, it was parked quite close to the main line of the CN. And you'd be sitting there, and it used to get him a little bit mad. He'd be nicely into a lecture or telling you something, and a big freight train would come by. Well, you couldn't hear a thing. And they used to, it was steam engines then, and they'd be blowing at him.
1: It's a chugging sound, eh? Like, I can still hear it in my mind. And it's the steam coming out of the engine. So he would stop and stop teaching until the train went by. He would carry on from there. God, you know, this is over 70 years ago.
5: To me, it was normal. I knew nothing else. That was the way life was then. We went out on a train every week. We moved. The train would come and pull us through another stop. And my father would teach, and I would go to school on the school car. I had both my parents, and it was a reasonably happy life. I had no sports. I used to ski a great deal, but that was about it. I missed out because there was no radio, nothing like that. We were too far away for radio. We did not get a paper even. I knew very little about the outside world. The National Geographic was a godsend because we were able to see pictures of the outside world then.
6: A freight train would pull the car over a distance. Leave it on a siding in the middle of the forest, from which emerged a group of children who, for a few days, would learn reading, writing, and arithmetic. Until another train came to take it to where other children awaited it.
7: And they would stay 1 week.
0: And then they'd give us homework for the next 3 weeks.
2: All right, now the freight engine will be coming in a few minutes to take the car up to mile 92. I'll be back in 1 month, well, maybe 2 or 3 days more than 1 month, but I want your homework done, please. And do it a little bit neater, will you, Charlie?
8: Yes.
2: A little bit better than before.
7: The local train would pick the school car up and take them on to the next little town on the railroad. And they would stay a week there and then move on to the next one.
9: When we passed to the next mileage point, everybody stood with tears in their eyes, and we were sad, too, to leave them. But we always knew we were coming back again.
0: Mr. Sloman would give us homework if he was gone for 3 weeks, so we'd do homework for 3 weeks. My mother would help us.
7: It was almost like homeschooling because you had your work given to you before they left, and when you come back, that work should have been done, but you had to do that at home.
1: He had his ways of getting everybody to produce. My brother and I, we always had our work done.

0: in their best clothes. They were also dressed up in honor of the day of school.
1: Ils étaient 7, 8, 12, parfois 3 ou 4. Certains en étaient au début de l'alphabet. D'autres pouvaient décliner les noms de tous les premiers ministres depuis l'acte constitutionnel.
0: They numbered 7, 8, 12, sometimes only 3 or 4. Some of them were just learning the alphabet. Others could list all the prime ministers since Confederation.
1: Certains arrivaient d'Ukraine ou de Yougoslavie.
0: Some had just arrived from Ukraine or Yugoslavia. Others had never seen anything but the forest where they were born.
1: Une classe multinivaux, multiethnique et un maître soucieux de chacun.
0: It was a mixed grade, multi-ethnic class, with a teacher mindful of each one of them.
2: We had in that little town many Polish people and Italians, Italian immigrants and immigrants working on the train tracks, the section gang, they called them. And a lot of them couldn't speak English and they had their wives with them and they couldn't speak English. Well, this Fred Sloman would have classes at night sometimes to teach them English. So they learned to speak fairly well and it made for a better understanding of everybody in the town.
3: The Royal Canadian Mounted Police has charge of espionage investigation and checks on evidence following revelations by a Soviet embassy cipher clerk.
4: This is Drew Pearson with a flash from Washington. Canada's Prime Minister Mackenzie King has informed President Truman of a very serious situation affecting our relations with Russia. A Soviet agent surrendered some time ago to Canadian authorities and confessed a gigantic Russian...
5: We know that many of the students who were engaged in the railway school car project were recent immigrants from Europe, and that the focus of instruction was primarily on literacy, but not exclusively. That included elements of what we might call today citizenship education. You know, so the idea of schooling as civic formation is essential, and particularly for immigrant populations at a time between the two wars. You know, so Bolshevism, the ideas of communism and socialism were to some extent as frightening in Canada as they were in the United States, particularly around popular rhetoric.
6: So long as communism threatens the very existence of democracy, the United States must remain strong enough to support those countries of Europe which are threatened with communist control.
3: Prime Minister Mackenzie King, disclosing a sensational spy plot, hurls an international bombshell. That plant did work on the atomic bomb at Deep River, Ontario. And in the story, that radio experimental station figures. Wartime precautions for secrecy were taken.
5: We have a wonderful quote from a minister, from the Minister of Education, George S. Henry, that Bolshevik propaganda finds no place or acceptance wherever the school car operates. There's no doubt that the next generation will fall naturally into their place as loyal citizens. We also see that these schools are referred to as wholesome Canadianizing influences or means of establishing history, values, and enforcing a kind of civic life that conforms to this notion of British Anglo-conformity within the Canadian context. And so combating Bolshevism, infusing the spirit of democratic learning or democratic ways of governance, but particularly also the sense of what it means to be a Canadian within the sense of the Commonwealth, was embedded in the curriculum of schools, whether they were railway school cars or they were schools that we could find in Toronto. So the school car was, according to Premier Howard Ferguson, adding its quota to the loyal and intelligent citizenship of Ontario. We know of one student, for instance, named Joseph Ruffo, who was referred to as, quote, a little Italian, who came to this country in the spring. After only 12 weeks of learning, he learned English and thus was able to be kind of woven into the fabric of what it meant to be a Canadian. So yes, schools helped to educate children who were not in urban centers, who may have had physical or other obstacles that prohibited them from attending school, that we would bring the schools to them. But they also served an assimilationist end, which we know is derived from a sense of Anglo-conformity within a sense of being British in Canada and being part of the British Commonwealth.

0: schools, to some extent, continue to be criticized for the same reason.
1: We had Indigenous people living in our town, and they mostly all spoke English. They did speak their language also, and they did have some of their ways that they lived also that was a little different. But we all got along well together and enjoyed each other and played together.
2: Many of these young people during the last few years of the operation of the school car were from Indian families.
3: Former school car teacher Philip Fraser on CBC Radio in 1978.
2: By agreement, the Indian sold his treaty rights for a certain cash payment. This payment in a lump sum enabled the family to buy certain things, perhaps an outboard motor and boat or things like that. And then once they had spent their money, all their privileges enjoyed under the treaty were gone. They could not send their children to Indian school, and almost a generation grew up in certain areas without being able to go to school. When we found this out, we made application with the department to make other stops.
0: We have a record of two children who camped out waiting for the school to come.
4: A place called Rideout, where Indigenous children had come out of the woods in order to go to school, and had set up a tent, including the fall and winter. They put up a tent and they lived there so they could come to school that week.
0: And the Minister of Education, who was also the Premier of Ontario, Howard Ferguson, notes this quote: "Two boys living far from the railway line journeyed 40 miles to the car, set up an old tent in midwinter, thatched it with balsam boughs, and lived in it while the car was near."
4: Then after the week was over, they went back to their homes, which would be farther away in the bush and impossible to get to the tracks, you know, every day.
5: "Well, I promised to show you the goldfish. Who was it had never seen the goldfish? We'll take a look. Here's the mystery. You have to go fast because the engine's coming. I'll leave it here. Now, if the train doesn't come, you can see it again."
1: Mr. Sloman, to me, was like a father. He was somebody very special.
6: I think he was very honest, he was very fair, and he was firm.
1: Very kind, very soft-spoken, and he seemed to know so much, and no matter what you asked him, he always answered you with such a wonderful explanation. And Mr. Sloman treated you like you were a somebody. Everybody was important to him.
7: Mr. Sloman was a good teacher, and we loved him dearly. I still do. They taught us about life. They taught us how to live.
1: Mr. Sloman has given me the idea that if you want to do something in this world, you can. And he's made me a more understanding person of the language barrier and how to treat people so that they feel they're part of Canada. He treated immigrants just as he would treat us. Always a smile, always happy to see you. And never, I don't ever remember him giving a cross word. We're always just so very happy to see him in that. And I feel so grateful to him and his family for doing this. It must have been awfully inconvenient teaching and bringing up a family on a train and moving from place to place. And him and her to do it with such grace and happiness. And I think he's left a real spot in the life of history of people, him and all the others that have done the same thing as he has. You know, I've been living a long time. I mean, that's history gone by. And it's possible it could be now, because with the way people are teaching from home and teaching with all the stuff they have to teach, it just kind of boggles your mind. It's going back.

Across four continents and 13 countries, the world's most elite athletes will compete in intense, high-level events in the Diamond League. Watch Marco Arop, Femke Bol, Julian Alfred, Faith Kipyegon, and Carsten Warholm push their limits across 15 different events. Don't

0: I very much align myself with police and prison abolition.
1: One of Amanda's first moves was to challenge a proposal to more than double the city's flock deployment, from 14 automatic license plate readers to 33.
0: Mind you, we're a town of, the last census was 67,000. I think we're 50 square miles. And, you know, you do the math, that's a large net.
1: You've got a background in police abolition work. Mm. Is there an argument that you wouldn't accept any technologies that would support law enforcement? You know, some would call you a radical.
0: Many people call me a radical. I'll say that already. I would argue, despite my personal opinions, when I get on this body, I have to be pragmatic. And I do have to represent people. I think in a digital age that we live in today, as policing continues to exist as an institution, to think that there is not going to be some incorporation of tech within that institution, I would be quite ignorant, right?
1: After several months of debates and policy changes, not only did the proposed expansion fall through, but the council let the whole flock contract end. Okay, so the city no longer has a contract with flock. Mm-hmm. So that means there are no flock cameras in San Marcos at all now?
0: There are none on city property. There are still cameras here.
1: And this is the part of the story that's often missed. It's not only public bodies, agencies subject to democratic oversight, that have access to surveillance technologies. It's private companies too. Across the United States, people are tuning in to the big surveillance systems that have grown around them. They're tracking flock cameras, drone contracts, and facial recognition software, as well as the data centers and infrastructure that props up this modern digital era. The distinctive black flock camera poles people see popping up in their neighborhoods are a visual representation of the state, of AI, of the influence tech has over their lives. And while some see the value in these tools, others are emphatically saying no. Assignment was presented and produced by me, Ellie House.
2: That was Assignment from the BBC. I'm Saroja Coelho, and this is CBC Radio 1. Have a great day.
3: This is CBC Windsor News. Good morning, I'm Tom Addison. At 5:57, it's partly cloudy and 21 degrees in Windsor. The Windsor Symphony Orchestra is honoring its late music director, Robert Franz, by gifting more than 400 concert tickets to staff at the Windsor Cancer Center. Franz died last year from stage 4 non-Hodgkin's lymphoma, and the symphony says the donation recognizes the dedication of staff who supported Franz during his cancer treatment. Nicole Krivionik is the interim vice president of the Cancer Center.
4: I think it's so wonderful to recognize the frontline staff. The work that they do is so important to our community, and the service they provide to our community is, you know, helping people through some of the most difficult times in their lives. There's a lot of sadness there, but there's also a lot of joy and celebration.
3: The donation will allow staff to attend one Masterworks or Pop performance throughout the upcoming Windsor Symphony season. The race to be elected Windsor's mayor is heating up. Leading candidates Drew Dilkins and Fred Francis exchanged criticisms yesterday. Dilkins argues that Francis doesn't have the connections and relationships to secure major investments from the provincial government. But Francis disagrees.
5: This is just Drew being Drew. It's scare tactics, it's arrogance, and it's quite frankly lies. After 12 years of Drew Dilkins, people want change, and that's what I'm providing them. New ideas, new leadership, in a fresh perspective.
3: Dilkins and Francis are among 11 candidates for Windsor mayor. Dilkins is the incumbent seeking his fourth term. Hundreds of cyclists and pedestrians have been making their way across the Gordie Howe International Bridge. That's after it opened to pedestrians in early August. Residents and businesses in Windsor's Sandwichtown neighborhood say the historic neighborhood has become the new gateway to Canada. Katie Wall opened her cafe business around the same time the bridge opened, and she says the American bike groups coming over are a huge part of her clientele.
6: The influx since the bridge has opened is definitely noticeable. I've had Americans come over and they're like, yeah, you know, we're sorry. We've been waiting for this bridge to open. And I'm like, oh my gosh.
3: Many businesses in the area are saying they are seeing a boost in sales since the bridge

0: November 3rd. I'm Amy Dodge, and this is Windsor Morning. Coming up, ever tried to catch a bird?
1: You go chasing down, do your best imitation of a hockey incensed goaltender, and scare the bird into the net.
0: We're going to meet hummingbird tracker Bob Hall Brooks to kick off the show. Plus, the U.S. and Iran are still at it again. So, what's behind the latest escalation? And can they get back to the table? We're going to ask an expert. And later, those who knew Lindsay Clancy saw the signs.
2: She started to lose a lot of weight. She became very depressed.
3: She was having more suicidal thoughts. Insomnia continued to be an issue. It wasn't for her. She said, this isn't me. I just want to feel better.
2: She was having a really hard time.
0: Her case has moms talking about their own postpartum struggles in 1 hour. Three moms, three perspectives, and a closer look at what happens after you have a baby. But first, Tom Madison's here with a look at our local news headlines and our weather. Good morning, Tom.
4: Good morning, Amy. Hundreds of cyclists and pedestrians have been making their way across the Gordie Howe International Bridge since it opened to pedestrians in August. And residents and businesses in Windsor's Sandwichtown neighborhood are saying they've become the new gateway to Canada. And people will be marking ballots in three separate provincial by-elections. With the Canada-U.S. trade war raging and Premier Doug Ford weighing in, the PCs have been using the issue, trying to benefit what some are calling a Trump bump. In the weather forecast, mainly cloudy skies today with a 60% chance of showers, a risk of a thunderstorm, a high today of 30 degrees. With the Humidex, it could feel more like 38 degrees. Right now, though, we have clear skies in Windsor. It's 21 degrees.
0: We know by now that bird watching can be as extreme or as relaxing as you'd like. It could take you across your town, your county, and for some people, across continents. Bob Hall Brooks has put his own spin on the hobby. His band's Hummingbirds in Essex County. That's right, those speedy, tiny birds whose wings flap 80 times a second, he catches them. He puts a band around their tiny legs. CBC Windsor's Chris Ensing reached him to find out what it takes to catch up with one of nature's most elusive creatures.
1: The bands all come from the banding office. They give the bands in exchange for the data. So we are required as certified banders to give them the data at the end of our season. And that goes into a central database for all of North America so that if anybody finds a bird with a band on it, they can now go online, Google Bird Banding Lab, and it'll take them to a page where they can put in the band number and a bit of information. The banding lab will come back and tell them what bird it was and when it was banded. And for us as banders, the nice thing is that they will then contact the original bander and tell them that you found a bird and where you found it and what condition it was in. And that's how we learn.
5: I think I know the answer to this. Have you used a net to try and catch one of these things before, like you see in the cartoons?
1: Oh, I tried it once just to be funny. Chasing around after one with a butterfly net, but... yeah, no, it's essentially most people are using individual traps or they're using what we call a Russell trap, which is four posts surrounded on three sides and over the top by netting and a shepherd's crook with a feeder inside it. And you then chase, when you see a hummingbird on the feeder, you go chasing down, do your best imitation of a hockey incensed goaltender and scare the bird into the net and extract it that way. That's how I started.
5: How long can that process take?
1: The whole process from the time we catch it to the time we release it is normally 2 to 3 minutes.
5: Wow. How hard is it to get the band on? I'm reading that these wings can flap like 80 times a second.
1: Very delicate birds and you have to handle them very carefully. And obviously the safety of the bird is prime for everything we do. When I take them out of the trap, I put them into a mesh bag so I can see the birds at all times.

0: I'm lucky, the bird will extend its leg or will grab the mesh, and when I pull it out, it's extended the leg and I can quickly get a band on it. If not, I use a woman's toesy to secure the around the bird and expose only that bit of the bird that I want to work on. So I'll pull a leg out, put the band on, pull out the beak and measure the beak and look at the beak for aging purposes. I'll pull out a wing and measure the wing, measure the tail, weigh the bird in the toesy, and then release the bird and away it goes.
1: Bob Hall Brooks is an Essex County hummingbird bander. He was talking there with guest host Chris Ensing on Afternoon Drive. You're listening to Windsor Morning. I'm your host, Amy Dodge. It is 6:16. Mike Evans also joining us this morning. He'll have your traffic in just a few minutes. We're going to turn to our business digest now. Here's Megan Reed.
2: Good morning. The Bank of Canada left its overnight interest rate unchanged at 2.25%, exactly where it's been since October of last year. At the press conference yesterday, Bank of Canada Governor Tiff Macklem outlined the situation.
3: We saw a pretty strong rebound in the Canadian economy in the spring. It's come into the summer with more momentum. That's certainly encouraging, but there is still slack in the economy, and new American trade actions have increased uncertainty about how sustainable that rebound is. On the inflation side, look, inflation's running 3%. That's too high. Our commitment over time is to deliver 2% inflation.
2: Macklem reiterated the central bank is going to be watching the economic impacts of both the U.S.-Canada trade war and the U.S.-Iran war very closely and will be out with its next forecast at the end of October. Some on Bay Street are now predicting that rate hikes could start in the fourth quarter of this year. Good news for anyone who drives. Ottawa is extending its temporary gas tax holiday. Federal Finance Minister François-Philippe Champagne made the announcement in Ottawa yesterday.
4: The temporary suspension of the federal fuel excise tax will remain in place until January 31, 2027. From February 1st through March 31st, 2027, the tax will return to half its regular rate before resuming fully on April 1st, 2027.
2: That means we'll continue to get 10 cents off per liter on gasoline and 4 cents off on diesel and aviation fuel until the end of January. Back in April, when the holiday was first announced, it was only supposed to go until Labor Day. Finance Canada estimates that the extension will cost an additional $2.9 billion, bringing the total tax relief program on fuel to $5.3 billion. An update to a story we told you about earlier this week. Chevron has signed a $7 billion deal in Venezuela to double oil production to nearly 600,000 barrels per day. The expansion marks a significant commitment to the oil-rich nation, as U.S. President Donald Trump seeks to increase production in that neck of the woods. Chevron is the only major oil company to maintain a presence in Venezuela continuously since 1923. Canada's oil patch is watching closely, but waiting until it actually sees the new barrels before adjusting its game plan. Turning to technology, Meta says that it's bricked thousands of its Ray-Ban AI smart glasses after detecting users tampered with the LED light, meant to signal when the device is recording. It's targeting users who are trying to record others secretly without their knowledge. The crackdown follows a software update that detects whether the indicator light has been covered or destroyed, including mid-recording. The company says it's doing everything it can to deter non-consensual filming. And finally, Dyson has launched a $500 U.S. AI-powered electric toothbrush that cleans and flosses at the same time. The camera jet uses an AI-powered camera in the brush, which live streams the inside of your mouth to your phone. It uses AI to find the gaps between your teeth, between the teeth, and then blasts them automatically with mouthwash. The idea from concept to product took 6 years. One catch, though, you have to use non-foaming toothpaste or it will block the camera, something Dyson will gladly sell you for $11 a tube. For CBC Radio, I'm Megan Reed.
1: Thank you so much, Megan. Well, still to come here on Windsor Morning, we're going to take a look at the U.S. conflict with Iran. And then after our local news, the U.S. conflict with Canada. That's coming up in the next little while here on Windsor Morning, but let's take a look at our traffic and have some music.
5: Maybe. Good morning, Amy. Did you see the lightning last night?
1: Oh, this morning.

0: morning I saw it and heard the thunder, but...
1: It was wild.
0: Crazy.
1: My daughter, she was still up. She said that was better than the fireworks. Oh. And it was. It was really something.
0: Whatever it takes. That's interesting.
1: All right. Well, good morning. I've been keeping an eye on traffic and border crossings. And as of right now, I see no incidents reported on the roads. But keep in mind, we did have quite a bit of rain and wind overnight. So be aware there could be some falling tree limbs on the roads and some standing water and some giant puddles like I saw on my drive into work. I currently see no delays reported at any of our regional border crossings. I do have some sports scores here to pass along. Both the Tigers and the Blue Jays were winners last night. The Tigers, they needed extra innings to finally defeat the Minnesota Twins in Minneapolis. Tigers first baseman Spencer Torkelson with a home run in the top of the 12th inning. It was Torkelson's 21st home run of the season, his first since July 29th. The Tigers went on to win 11-6. And the Blue Jays, they were taking on the Guardians in Cleveland. This one was all Jays beating the Guardians by a score of 11-0. Vladdy Guerrero Jr.'s three-hit night included his 8th home run of the season, and he had 5 RBIs. The Jays with the rubber match against the Guardians later this afternoon. Game time for that is 1:10. Looking at gas prices, gas this morning is up a little bit, selling for an average of $1.84 per liter at local gas stations. Now time for some music. KT Tunstall is on the bill for a concert in Metro Detroit this weekend. Here's her first big hit, Black Horse and the Cherry Tree.

0: from 2005. That was Black Horse and the Cherry Tree by K.T. Tunstall, Amy.
1: Thank you so much. What a great way to kick off our music set list today. It is 23 minutes after 6 o'clock here on Windsor Morning. I'm your host, Amy Dodge. Well, U.S. President Donald Trump said the war in Iran would be over in 5 weeks. Remember that? Well, that was 6 months ago, and fighting has flared up again. This week, the U.S. attacked Iranian military targets. Iran hit back against U.S. bases in the Middle East. So how does this end? Here with more is Thomas Schaller. He's a political scientist at the University of Maryland. Good morning.
2: Good morning, Amy.
1: Okay, bring us up to speed with what's behind the latest escalation between the U.S. and Iran.
2: Well, 2 days ago, U.S. CENTCOM announced that we would be reengaging with bombings, most of which are targeted at southern Iran. This continues to be an ongoing, as you pointed out, month-long frustration that the Trump administration and Secretary of Defense Pete Hegseth have with Iran simply not surrendering. I mean, we're like in a Groundhog Day movie here where the Trump administration proclaims that Iran is decimated, their navy's at the bottom of the ocean, their military is destroyed, and they can't understand why Iran doesn't simply surrender or that the people don't rise up against the regime in Tehran and start protests to overthrow the current government, and yet it doesn't happen time and time again. And so we keep cycling back to an escalation that doesn't seem to deliver an end to the war that the Trump administration very much wants to have, especially with the midterm elections coming up in 2 months. Iran, of course, will counterattack as they did the next day on Wednesday, hitting bases in U.S. bases in neighboring allied U.S. Countries, of course.
1: You mentioned there the midterm elections coming up. How important are oil prices in all of that conversation when it comes to Trump's strategy heading into those midterms?
2: Very important. I mean, the price of gasoline retail at the pump is about a dollar higher than it was before the war. Americans, rightly or wrongly, rationally or irrationally, tend to use gas prices as a barometer for the state of the economy and the cost of things. To be fair to Trump and presidents before him of either party, presidents have a limited ability in an increasingly global economy where we're only 4% of the GDP, and despite our world's largest military, to control the prices of, you know, global prices of everything, including and especially oil. But the control of the Strait of Hormuz and the limiting of the flow there, where about 20% of the world's unrefined petroleum goes through, gives Iran this strategic choke point, and they are using that, their one really most powerful economic and military asset, the physical control of the strait, to bottleneck the oil supply, and that has increased the price because the demand certainly doesn't wane here in the United States. And so with the elections about 9 weeks away here, Republicans, particularly members of Congress and governors who are running for election or re-election, are very, very nervous.
1: Also hearing a lot of reports about the U.S. military and the pressure they're under right now with resources, how much is that part of the conversation as to how long this is going to last?
2: Yeah, in the last couple of months, we've had reports about munition stockpiles dwindling. Then we had this very embarrassing story about our naval troops on the USS Lincoln, who one of whom jumped over the side because they had been at sea so long and the conditions were so bad, and the food and the toilets and the hygiene situation, that was a black eye for Secretary of Defense Pete Hegseth and the Trump administration. And a picture just appeared this week of the USS Lincoln in port with rusty sides at a time, you know, a rusty bow at a time when Trump claims we have the greatest military ever, thanks to him, of course, and that he rebuilt it and it's in tip-top shape. And then on top of all of that, the Army Secretary resigned this week, and his resignation came, you know, Dan Driscoll, a widely respected Army Secretary, came with warnings about the state of our Army. So that's two of the four main branches of the military, the Navy and the Army, that have been in the news and not in a positive way at a time when the U.S., as you pointed out, is in month five of a war that was supposed to be over in 5 weeks.
1: What's it going to take to get the U.S. and Iran back to the negotiating table or for this to end?
2: Boy, if I knew that, they'd have me as an envoy in the Middle East, because we have gone through round after round of supposed negotiated settlements. If you remember, about 3 months ago, the Trump administration announced the 60-day ceasefire, and that at the end of that ceasefire, we were going to have a resolution to all this. That didn't even make it a week, as both countries began firing on each other. You know, it barely made it 60 hours. And so, you know, I'm being a little glib when I make the Groundhog Day analogy or metaphor, but it's not that wrong. I mean, we continue to circle back anew to the to some sort of escalation, some sort of response from Tehran, claims that this is all going to be over soon, and then it quiets down for a little while, and then we start up again. So if I knew the answer to that, boy, you know, I wouldn't be here on CBC Radio. I'd be over in the Middle East negotiating a settlement. I don't know what's going to bring Iran and the U.S. to some kind of agreement. Maybe the pressure of the midterm elections will be enough for the U.S. To yield on some of these points, despite, of course, Trump claiming victory no matter what happens.
1: Thomas, thank you so much. Appreciate it.
2: Great to be here. Cheers.
1: Thomas Schaller is a political scientist. He's at the University of Maryland, and he was joining us from Montreal. Well, still to come here on Windsor Morning, we have our local news with Tom Asen as he gets ready to do that shortly. And then, well, we're going to take a look at, again, U.S. President Donald Trump. He's been lobbying lots of verbal insults across the border to us in recent days. We're going to talk with a communications expert about the best way for our leaders to respond. That's coming up here on Windsor Morning. You're listening to us on CBC Radio 1. Thank you to those who are joining us and streaming us online via video or audio. I'm your host, Amy Dodge.
3: This is

0: The CBC Windsor News. Good morning, I'm Tom Addison. It's 6:30 in the weather forecast. Mainly cloudy skies today, a 60% chance of showers, risk of a thunderstorm, a high today of 30 degrees. With the humidex, it may feel more like 38. Right now in Windsor, we have clear skies. It's 21 degrees. In the news, municipal elections are coming in less than 8 weeks. In Windsor, Mayor Drew Dilkins is seeking re-election, but he has a challenger, Ward 1 Councillor Fred Francis. CBC Windsor's Dulcen Chen was at Francis' campaign kickoff last night.
1: The contest for Windsor's mayoral seat is already shaping up to be a combative one. Fred Francis says the city needs a change, and his approach to leadership will be very different from Drew Dilkins.
2: We need a mayor who collaborates, and this is why people want change. And that's one of the changes I'm bringing forward to this campaign, is I'm working with everybody.
1: But Dilkins says he's still the best person for the job. One of the goals he's announced for his fourth term is securing Ontario funding to improve the EC Row Expressway. That's something he says Francis doesn't have the connections to accomplish.
3: As candidate for mayor and as someone with a strong rapport with upper levels of government, I'm here to say that I'm the only individual running for mayor who would be able to get this done in the next term of council.
1: There are 11 candidates for Windsor mayor, including Francis and Dilkins. Election day is October 26th. Dulcen Chen, CBC News, Windsor.
0: There's some good news for your pocketbook in the coming months. Ottawa is extending the federal gas tax holiday.
4: The temporary suspension of the federal fuel excise tax will remain in place until January 31st, 2027. From February 1st through March 31st, 2027, the tax will return to half its regular rate before resuming fully on April 1st.
0: The Carney government temporarily suspended the federal gas tax last April when the war in Iran sent fuel prices soaring. It was originally supposed to end on Labor Day. People will be marking ballots in three separate provincial by-elections. With the Canada-U.S. trade war raging and Premier Doug Ford weighing in, the PCs have been trying to use the issue, trying to benefit from what some call a Trump bump. CBC's Lorenda Redicop has more.
5: A yellow sticker reading "Stand Up to Trump" has been slapped onto the corner of some PC signs in the riding of Scarborough Southwest. When Premier Doug Ford won his third straight majority a year and a half ago, fighting tariffs was the main part of his platform. Over the weekend, Ford unveiled a giant Lake Ontario sign that reads "Now and Always." It's located in another by-election riding, Hamilton East Stoney Creek. Before the renewed trade fight, opposition parties had been reminding people of spending by the Ford government, including hotel stays by MPPs and the $30 million private jet purchase later returned. Interim Liberal leader John Fraser.
6: You know, the summer of scandal got broken up by a little Trump eruption.
5: All the parties hope they've motivated people enough to mark a ballot. By-elections consistently have lower turnout than a general election. Lorenda Redicop, CBC News, Toronto.
0: Hundreds of cyclists and pedestrians have been making their way across the Gordie Howe Bridge after it opened to pedestrians in early August. Residents and businesses in Windsor's Sandwichtown neighborhood say that neighborhood has become the new gateway to Canada. Katie Wall opened her cafe business around the same time the bridge opened. She says she can hardly keep up and is sold out on a few items due to the increased foot traffic in the community. Wall says the American bike groups coming over are a huge part of her clientele.
7: The influx since the bridge has opened is definitely noticeable. I've had Americans come over and they're like, yeah, you know, we're sorry. We've been waiting for this bridge to open. And I'm like, oh my gosh.
0: Wall's business is one of the many seeing a boost in sales since the Gordie Howe opened, thanks to the American dollars flowing in. Food and household good companies in Canada say they are seeing a surge in demand as Canadian consumers shop for domestic products amid the ongoing trade war with the U.S. Brent Battistelli is a retired grocer. He owned an independent, which is a Loblaw brand grocery store, for over 25 years. He says that labeling is an important part of the grocery business, but buyer beware, buying Canadian can be more expensive.
8: I think it's so wonderful to recognize the frontline staff. The work that they do is so important to our community.
0: I apologize, that's the wrong clip. That's the clip for the next story. Battistelli, though, says that he feels optimistic about grocers' ability to deliver on renewed demand for buying Canadian. The Windsor Symphony Orchestra is honoring its late music director, Robert Franz.

0: by gifting more than 400 concert tickets to staff at the Windsor Cancer Center. Franz died last year from stage 4 non-Hodgkin's lymphoma, and the symphony says the donation recognizes the dedication of the staff who supported Franz during his cancer treatment. Nicole Krivionik is the interim vice president for the Cancer Center.
1: I think it's so wonderful to recognize the frontline staff. The work that they do is so important to our community, and the service they provide to our community is, you know, helping people through some of the most difficult times in their lives. There's a lot of sadness there, but there's also a lot of joy and celebration.
0: That donation will allow staff to attend one Masterworks or Pops performance throughout the upcoming Windsor Symphony season. In the weather forecast, that heat warning still is in effect for today. Mainly cloudy skies today with a 60% chance of showers, the risk of a thunderstorm, a high temperature of 30 degrees. With the humidex, it may feel more like 38. Tonight, mainly cloudy skies, a 60% chance of showers, a risk of a thunderstorm. Friday, cloudy, a 40% chance of showers, risk of a thunderstorm, and a high of 29 degrees. Right now in Windsor, we have clear skies. It's 21 degrees, mainly clear and 20 degrees in Chatham, misty in 19 degrees in Sarnia.
2: Hello there, I'm Craig Norris. I hope your week's going well. I'm stopping in with a look at what's coming up this Saturday on In the Key of C, your music-fueled journey around Ontario. Look at this. We are coming up on Labor Day weekend, so I will continue my annual tradition of filling this weekend show with various and sundry work songs. Now, some of are about the dignity of work. Some are about, let's say, not loving your job. Some are sort of more intrinsic things, more personal things, like working on yourself or working on love. Suffice it to say, it really runs the gamut. I'll spin tunes from Rita McNeil, Sarah Craig, Ace and Abby, Shred Kelly, USS, and a whole lot more, including, but of course, as always, not limited to, this one from Odd Years.

0: little tiny taste of Harder I Work from Odd Years. You'll hear that whole tune and lots more on In the Key of C's musical salute to Labor Day. That's Saturday at 3 p.m. Eastern, 2 p.m. Central, all across Ontario on CBC Radio 1 and on the CBC Listen app, where you can also listen to past episodes on demand. I'm Craig Norris, and I'll see you on Saturday with work songs from all over our big, beautiful province and beyond on In the Key of C's musical salute to Labor Day.
1: You are listening to Windsor Morning. I'm your host, Amy Dodge. It is 6:38 here on a beautiful Thursday morning. If you saw the light show, you weren't blinking too fast. There was quite a light show out there this morning, although it seems like things are getting a bit better. Well, watching Prime Minister Mark Carney respond to the latest insults from the White House has become a national pastime. It's also making international headlines. And that's because many world leaders are agape when verbally attacked by U.S. President Donald Trump. But this was Carney this week.
2: When the Americans stop doing memes, stop throwing shade, stop trying to be tough, and start being serious about having those discussions, we can have those discussions.
1: We're going to turn now for some thoughts on how to talk to our neighbor. We have an expert, Rob Goodman. He's a professor in the Department of Politics and Political Administration at Toronto Metropolitan University. Good morning.
3: Hi there. Good morning.
1: Okay, which insults from the Trump administration disparagingly Canada stand out most to you?
3: Well, I think this attempted renaming of Lake Ontario really stands out to me for a few reasons. One, because I think it's just all the authoritarianism of this Trump administration in a nutshell. It's the idea that because the president has a whim or wants to score some points on his social media, you know, that he can overturn hundreds and hundreds of years of consensus about what this body of water is called. That's not actually how naming works, I think. And that's not a kind of power that we reserve for individuals who are in a bad mood to overturn those sorts of hundreds of years of consensus that extends beyond the U.S. and into Canada and goes back to the indigenous roots of the word. I don't think any one person can change that, but I think the attempt to do it says something about this presidency. And I think what it also says

0: striking to me is the way that, that major tech companies like Google and Apple have just knuckled under in this case and have gone along with this ridiculous renaming. I think it really speaks in the same way to a trend in this first, second Trump administration. It's not just that the president is pursuing some really disturbing authoritarian tendencies in office. It's that he's being aided and abetted by major companies, by major economic elites, by big parts of civil society, whether it's some law firms or some universities, or recently some tech companies going along with renaming. And it's the idea that this sort of authoritarian movement wouldn't be as successful as it was in the U.S. If it had just been up to one person. I think it's a movement that's backed by a lot of civil society and by a lot of the commanding heights of the U.S. economy. And I think that's what's really troubling about this is the way it speaks to some of the worst trends that we've seen in the second Trump administration.
1: How should a leader respond to something like this? And how does Mark Carney stack up to that?
0: Well, I think there are a couple of things that I've been pretty favorably impressed by in his response. One is the idea that I don't think there's much sense in getting into an insult contest, especially with Trump, who basically makes a career out of it. So I think that there's something significant in the prime minister saying that he'll be happy to engage and come back to the table when the Americans get serious, and we'll just leave it at that. So I think there's something there. But I also think that, that simply a refusal to engage on its own isn't enough. You know, when you think about the ways that, say, anti-vax sentiment or global warming denialism took off in recent years, I think in large part because of an unwillingness to engage with these ideas, even if they are wrong and ridiculous. So I think it's not just enough to say we're going to be above that. There also has to be some sort of positive vision that gets put in its place, something that's compelling enough to draw attention away from those sorts of insults. So I think that there's a start in that direction. I'm really struck by an article that Negan Sinclair wrote a couple of days ago when he talked about, you know, Carney's response on this lake renaming. Started with the idea that Ontario, Lake Ontario, is an Indigenous word that goes back beyond the origins of Canada and the United States. And I think that that's the start of sort of a positive response to these insults. The idea that it's not simply that we don't like them, it's that in responding to them, we're trying to emphasize something that we're for, not just something that we're against. The idea that Canada's roots as a country and the strength of Canada's democracy in large part goes back to indigeneity, the indigenous roots of this place, the indigenous heritage that predates a lot of our institutions. And that's part of what Canada is fighting for when it stands up against aggression and when it stands up from a perspective of Canadian nationalism. That is part of Canadian nationalism, or at least it is in the version the Prime Minister is trying to put forward. And I think that even though Canada doesn't always live up to that positive vision, there's a seeds of something there. The idea that not simply that we don't like being pushed around and insulted, but the idea that what we're trying to build here is distinctive from what the U.S. is trying to build, and that its roots as a democracy are distinctive. And I think that's the beginning of a kind of positive vision that is something more simply than just we're not going to engage.
1: Yeah, when Mark Carney is making these comments or these rebuttals or however you want to position that, who is he speaking to? I can't imagine he thinks Trump's going to watch what he says. So is he reassuring the Canadian public that, you know, it's a steady water?
0: That's interesting. I think, yeah, you're certainly right that he's not speaking to Trump directly, but I think he has a couple of audiences. One, I think he is speaking to the Canadian public. I think part of the reason it's important to do so is because we all know that if the sort of trade war goes through in the way that it's predicted to go through, it's going to cause economic pain. And I think that's part of the reason why the Canadian government needs to have some kind of consistent message about why this is happening. So, you know, I think you see that so far in the fact that, say, you know, there's something like 76% of Canadians are behind the decision to walk away from the table after recent U.S. demands. So I think that shows that that's a really important audience to keep on side because of economic pressure that's going to be brought to bear on Canada. But I also think there's an audience for these messages inside the U.S. as well. You know, it's really striking to me that not only are Canada's actions popular in Canada, they're actually popular in the U.S. And it's actually a majority of Americans support Canada's tariff response. A majority of Americans think the renaming of Lake Ontario is ridiculous. And I think part of what the Prime Minister is going for is not the idea that he can directly influence American politics, but the idea that because there's a midterm election coming up and because Trump's approval rating is so

0: low, there might be some sort of light at the end of the tunnel of the trade war. There might be some sort of possibility that if Trump loses a degree of power in the upcoming election, that one of the knock-on effects of that is going to be a better situation for Canada. So I think that that's part of the reason why the prime minister also has to be aware of the audience in the U.S. for his statements as well.
1: Rob, thanks so much for your insight on this. Appreciate it.
0: Thanks so much.
1: Rob Goodman is a professor in the Department of Politics and Political Administration at Toronto Metropolitan University, and he was joining us from Toronto this morning. Interesting conversation and take on the messaging coming from the U.S. and how we're responding. If you want to weigh in on that, 519-984-2051. Well, let's take a look now at traffic and text.
2: Good morning. Yes, taking a look at traffic and the border crossings. Currently, I see no incidents reported on the roads, but keep in mind we did have quite a bit of rain and wind overnight, so be aware on your commute that there could be standing water and down tree limbs on area roads this morning. And it was quite a light show last night. Lots of thunder, lots of lightning. So if you did take any photos of the show, send them to us at the Windsor Morning text line. That number is 519-984-2051. We would love to see some photos from the storm last night. Okay, looking at the borders, I see no delays reported at any of our regional border crossings. I do have some sports scores here from yesterday to pass along. Both the Tigers and the Blue Jays were winners last night. The Tigers did need extra innings to finally beat the Minnesota Twins in Minneapolis. First baseman Spencer Torkelson with a home run in the top of the 12th inning. The Tigers went on to win the game by a score of 11-6. And the Blue Jays taking on the Guardians in Cleveland. This one was all Blue Jays beating the Guardians by a score of 11-0. Vladdy Guerrero Jr.'s his three-hit night included his 8th home run of the season and 5 RBIs. The Jays will play a rubber match against the Guardians later this afternoon. Game time for that is 1:10. Looking at gas prices, gas this morning selling for an average of $1.84 per liter at local gas stations. Now, time for some music. Country artist Trace Adkins has a concert date in Detroit tomorrow night. Here's one of his 13 top country hits. It's called I'm Tryin'.

0: I'm trying.
1: From 2001, I'm Trying by Trace Adkins. He'll play the Motor City Casino tomorrow, Amy.
2: Well, I'm not sure this next company was trying. Think of an exercise book, a scribbler. No matter what you call it, a lot of us grew up doing our homework and schoolwork in notebooks from Hilroy. But the company doesn't quite make the grade for the latest version of this product. In true Hilroy fashion, a map of Canada graces the cover of its new laminated notebook. Only this map omits some key geographical details. It's got some back-to-school shoppers crying foul. CBC's John Harris picked up a couple of these new notebooks and showed them to shoppers in St. John's.
3: What do you make of this new design? Have a close look. What do you think?
4: It's not that much different. Like, it still has the original Canada on it, but it's like a different material, and also it's 40 pages instead of 32 or 80.
3: What else is missing? Have a look at the map. See if you...
4: There's no Newfoundland. There should be a Newfoundland. It's part of Canada.
5: Okay, well, I remember the old ones came in multiple colors. I don't know about these. Did these come in multiple colors?
6: There's no Newfoundland.
5: There's no Newfoundland. Bro.
3: What do you think the impact of this might be for kids learning geography, if there is any?
5: Well, they're just not going to know where Newfoundland is based off this. I mean, hopefully they'll still look at a normal map, but, you know, based off this cover, they're not going to know where Newfoundland is.
6: They might not understand that, like, Newfoundland's a part of Canada.
7: Yeah, might affect.
8: Very interesting.
7: It might be a little
8: tourism, I guess. Maybe.
7: Definitely, actually.
8: People won't
7: for sure
8: see on the map that it's here. And, like, we have a lot of exchange students coming in, I guess, from, like, lots of places. They might not see it, or they might be like, man, Newfoundland's not really seen, I guess. Like, let me not come here
7: not anymore.
8: Not anymore,
7: I guess.
8: You know?
7: That's really weird. That's like, very
8: I didn't even
7: odd.
8: Notice. I saw the Labrador, and I was like, oh, Newfoundland.
7: You pointed it out to me. I was like, wait, you're right. Second.
9: Oh, wow. This is really nice, Canadian.
3: But there's something significant different from this one, from the old one.
9: Where's Newfoundland? There's no Newfoundland. Oh, so we don't exist in Canada. Okay. Oh, that's nice to see. Mm-hmm. The most beautiful island on Earth, and we didn't make it to Canada. What a sin. And I know in my classroom, if some children come in, I will ask them to tell their parents to contact Hilroy and file a complaint, as I will as well.
3: They also forgot Cape Breton.
9: Oh my God, yes. My mother's from Cape Breton. Aha. Wait till I call her and tell her Cape Breton is no longer part of Canada.
2: I just looked that up while they were talking there. I don't know how that got missed. It just doesn't even look like Canada without Newfoundland there. Some displeased back-to-school shoppers reacting to a new laminated notebook by Hilroy with CBC's John Harris. Now, the company said in a statement that the problem with the cover is the result of a printing error. In addition to apologizing, Hilroy Canada is stopping distribution of books with inaccurate maps. And I was looking up, where are they located? Well, they are in Mississauga, Ontario, which is also surprising. Canada made. But that reminds me, Tom, do you remember the first day of school when you got your Hilroy book and you opened it up and you wrote so good on that first page? The ruler came out, underlined the date, the title.
10: And then it just slipped away, didn't it?
2: And then, I don't know.
10: By June, we're writing on the backs of the pages, sideways, doodling.
2: Refusing to write on the back sides of pages.
10: Yeah, writing our favorite band names all over the cover.
2: Oh. Do you remember those, Mike?
1: Yeah, I remember the day planners. You started off going strong, and I still have some of my old day planners from Vincent Massey High School from back in the early 90s. And you look, to your guys.

0: his point, you look at the first day, it's like so organized. This is what I'm going to do. This is what I'm going to do. By the end of September, it was chaos. There was nothing else written in that book. So yeah, I know. I feel you.
1: You'd always try and find a way to ask the teacher for a new one so that you could maybe try again. No, you didn't do that?
2: No. No, no. Just wait for the consequences. You know they're going to be bad. It's going to happen at some point. Just wait for
1: it. Did you have teachers who made you underline the date with the red or have the page be a certain way?
2: I don't remember the specifics, but yes, absolutely. Yeah, I mean, there were rules to school.
1: And the date had to be on the right side, the title. Oh, yeah.
2: Yep. All our textbooks, too, had to be wrapped in brown paper. So you'd have to take the old grocery bags, the old paper grocery bags back in my day from maybe the N&D store and cut those up and then cover your textbooks with them so that you wouldn't know what textbook it was. You'd end up at, well, you're supposed to write on
1: it. I was going
2: to
1: say, wouldn't you write on the...
2: Yeah, but then you wouldn't do it and you would end up at school with the wrong textbook. You'd be in class and go, I don't have the right textbook. And your teacher would yell at you.
1: The brown paper bag ate my textbook?
2: Yes.
0: I had a question for Tom. Tom, what bands did you write on your books?
2: Oh, probably like The Doors or Van Halen or Led Zeppelin. Those kind of bands.
0: No Deep Guns N' Roses?
2: No, that came a few years later. I was, I think I was almost out of school by the time the first Guns N' Roses album came out. I am that old, Mike.
0: Oh, dear. Okay.
1: What about binders? Did you write on the front of your binders?
2: No, not on the front of the binders. Maybe on the front of the Duotangs.
0: I did.
2: But
0: I wrote
2: on the front of the binder.
0: In science class, I wasn't paying attention. I wanted to see how many times I could write the word science on my binder. It was a lot.
1: The note, was it called a note tote or? Yeah, the note tote.
0: Note and you had totes, the trapper keepers.
2: That I had in university, believe it or not. A note tote.
1: And then you had the whiteout pen that you'd write with?
0: Yeah, we just got a text here from Al. He says, yes, I recall those days, brown paper bags on the books.
2: Thanks, Al. Thanks for being there with me.
1: Okay.
2: Now it's time for news?
1: Sure.
2: All right. In the news, the race to be elected Windsor mayor is heating up. Leading candidates Drew Dilkins and Fred Francis exchanged criticisms yesterday. Dilkins argues that Francis doesn't have the connections and relationships to secure investments from the Ontario government. But Francis disagrees.
3: This is just Drew being Drew. It's scare tactics, it's arrogance, and it's quite frankly lies. After 12 years of Drew Dilkins, people want change, and that's what I'm providing them. New ideas, new leaderships, and a fresh perspective.
2: Dilkins and Francis are among 11 candidates for Windsor's mayor seat. Dilkins is the incumbent seeking his fourth term. Hundreds of cyclists and pedestrians have been making their way across the Gordie Howe International Bridge since it opened to pedestrians in early August. Residents and businesses in Windsor's Sandwichtown neighborhood say that their neighborhood has become the new gateway to Canada. Katie Wall opened her cafe business around the same time the bridge opened, and she says she can hardly keep up and is sold out on a few items due to the increased foot traffic in the community. And Wall says the U.S. bike groups coming over are a huge part of her clientele.
4: The influx since the bridge has opened is definitely noticeable. I've had Americans come over and they're like, yeah, you know, we're sorry. We've been waiting for this bridge to open. And I'm like, oh my gosh.
2: Her business is one of the many businesses that are saying they are seeing a boost in sales since the Gordie Howe Bridge opened. In our weather forecast, mainly cloudy skies today, a 60% chance of showers, risk of a thunderstorm, a high today of 30 degrees. With the Humidex, it could feel like 38. Right now in Windsor, we have clear skies. It's 21 degrees.
1: Thanks so much, Tom. Well, after World Report, we're going to return and have a conversation around maternal mental health. We're going to talk about postpartum. We have three voices in this next piece. We have a mother who experienced postpartum depression, a midwife who has a front row seat with many mothers before, during, and after pregnancy, and a mental health specialist. All three weighing in on this when we return here on Windsor Morning. I'm your host, Amy Dodge.
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6: 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We'll talk about the impact of the Trump administration on water quality and Canada's water sovereignty. That's coming up on The Current.
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7: This is World Report. Good morning, I'm Martina Fitzgerald. Monsoon rains in Nepal are making

0: Good morning. It is Thursday, September 3rd. Thanks for being with us. I'm Amy Dodge, and this is Windsor Morning. Coming up, why are more women talking openly about postpartum mental health?
1: Lindsay Clancy trial.
0: Up next, three moms, three perspectives, and a closer look at what happens to a woman after having a baby. Plus, a new gateway opened and U.S. cyclists are rolling into Sandwich.
2: They love Canadians. We love the Americans. We call each other friends. We don't want to get into politics, but they do apologize.

0: It's quite a bit.
1: Nearly 4 weeks after the Gordie Howe pedestrian path opened, we're going to visit businesses seeing more American customers. And then his two grandchildren, they drowned. Now he wants basic swimming instruction in every Ontario classroom.
2: She made the fatal mistake of getting too close to the water, and she accidentally slipped and fell in. And then in an attempt to try to rescue her, my grandson jumped in after.
1: That story coming up later this hour, but first, Tom Addison's here with our local news headlines. Hi, Tom.
3: Hello, Amy. The race to be elected Windsor's mayor is heating up. Leading candidates Drew Dilkins and Fred Francis exchanged criticisms yesterday. Dilkins argues that Francis doesn't have the connections and relationships to secure investment from the Ontario government. And hundreds of cyclists and pedestrians have been making their way across the Gordie Howe Bridge since it opened to pedestrians in August. Residents and businesses in Windsor's Sandwichtown neighborhood are saying they've become the new gateway to Canada. In the weather forecast, mainly cloudy skies today with a 60% chance of showers and the risk of a thunderstorm. A high today of 30 degrees. With the Humidex, it could feel more like 38 degrees. Right now in Windsor, it is sunny and 21 degrees.
1: The Lindsay Clancy murder trial has gripped women and mothers around the world. It's been happening in Plymouth, Massachusetts since July, and many of the women following it are talking about Lindsay Clancy, not just as someone who admits to killing her three children, but as a mother who is struggling, because there are parts of her story that some mothers recognize. Feeling overwhelmed, not sleeping, riding a roller coaster of emotions, and suddenly finding yourself saying, I just don't feel like myself. Here's what Lindsay Clancy's mother, Paula Musgrove, told the court.
4: She would say to me, this isn't me. I've never been like this before. And I would agree because she wasn't. I remember her saying, I just have to tell you guys something. She told us that she had thoughts of harming the children.
1: Now, there is an enormous difference between the struggles most new mothers face and the psychosis Lindsay Clancy's lawyer says she was experiencing. Still, her case has opened up a bigger conversation about what happens to a mother's mental health after giving birth. I met with three local women to talk about this. We're going to play part of that conversation now. All three are mothers with different areas of authority on this topic. Ginger Gerard Fram is a midwife with Midwives of Windsor. For nearly two decades, she has helped women from the time they are pregnant until weeks after delivery. Tracy Burney is a trained medical professional who is certified in perinatal. She's a registered social worker, psychotherapist, and a doula from Chatham. But the first voice you're going to hear is Noor Haisham. She will start by sharing her experiences having her son and then her daughter.
5: I have two kids. My kids are 5 and 8 now. Now that I'm kind of watching the case unfold and have greater understanding of maternal mental health, I realized how early on after I had Adam that I was experiencing postpartum depression. So I just kind of chalked it up to being an overwhelmed new mom. There's a lot of pressure. I had a very challenging and traumatic birth as well. So I ended up having to have an emergency C-section. So I thought the thoughts that I was having and the feelings that I was experiencing were just part of that. It wasn't until about a year after that I had gone to see my family physician and I was expressing to him physical symptoms like blacking out, having severe panic attacks. And that's when he suggested that I see a psychiatrist. At the time, there was a long waiting list to see a psychiatrist in Windsor, Essex. And so I remember vividly going to that appointment. Adam was still in his car seat and I sat through an hour of questioning. At that time, what really brought me there was a lot of intrusive thoughts that I was worried to talk to anybody about. And the intrusive thoughts were about something happening to Adam. And I would feel it in my body as if it was actually happening at the time. And I couldn't sleep. It would be every night for over a year. And I remember one day asking my spouse at the time, do you ever have these thoughts? Like, do you ever worry that something's going to happen to Adam? And he said, never. And we just never talked about it again. They were so overwhelming that they would take over, like sometimes my day, and really scare me. At that time, I had been journaling, meditating, doing yoga.

0: yoga, trying to do all the self-care practices that they tell you to do. She looked at me and she said that she was diagnosing me with severe depression, anxiety, and undiagnosed postpartum depression, because at that point I was over the years of having these symptoms. And I looked at her and I said, I respectfully disagree with you. At that time, I thought I had everything that I wanted. You know, I had a great career. I had a baby. And on the outside, everything looked fine. Even though I knew something was wrong, I didn't think that's what it was going to be.
1: The transition to motherhood, becoming a mom, is the most vulnerable time for a woman. Something that isn't discussed or well known is what happens when we become a mom. So it's called matrescence, and it is very similar to what we experience with the shift in adolescence. It is a profound change physically, hormonally, emotionally, even psychologically. I have similar experiences to you, Nora, and I'm a trained mental health professional. And after having my daughter and experiencing postpartum anxiety, and then after my son experiencing postpartum depression, and just thinking, I guess this is motherhood. Like, I didn't even really see it. I just thought, well, I'm just not a great mom. It's unfortunately a universal experience. You know, we go through this profound change and identity change as well. And then we're just expected to do it all.
2: I'm sure all of you can identify with this. I know I can. But that moment where you're like, why did no one prepare me for this? How do you know what is a concern and what is the transition going from I can do what I want when I want to my life and my body is not my own?
3: Your life, your body is not your own anymore because you are choosing to parent. But does that mean struggles are normal and to be ignored? No, those are different things. One of the things as a midwife is I'm coming into somebody's home and I'm with them within 24 hours of giving birth, and I've been with them all through labor and through most of their pregnancy, so that we've built a relationship, hopefully of trust, so that I can honestly see the struggles they've had maybe through the pregnancy or not, and see if there's a shift. Being able to see someone in their home and in their own environment where they should be more relaxed and less on edge and more open is, I think, really beneficial.
0: I wish more partners really understood the seriousness and the gravity of what moms go through, especially postpartum. I think it's very critical because that is the most vulnerable time in a woman's.
1: Right, it is.
0: Sorry.
1: It's when we need the most support, really.
0: And I just wish more people understood that.
3: Mm-hmm. We weren't meant to do this alone. We weren't meant to raise a family alone. We were meant to have a community, a village.
1: Yeah, and really so many of us are parenting in isolation. Research shows the mom's well-being is the most important factor in the family's overall health and happiness. So we really need to do a better job.
3: As a midwife, I'm only there for the next 6 weeks. Sometimes I feel that that's not long enough because I do know a lot of people that have told me, oh, about 2 months after our last visit, I was struggling more and more. This can happen at any time in that first year after birth and beyond, as Nora has said. A lot of people are in denial about that. And certainly my mother's generation didn't talk about it. My grandmother's generation didn't talk about it.
0: There's also a lot of cultural stigma. So not only is there stigma around mental health in general, you know, I come from a culture where like mental health is still very, very much taboo, to the point that like even your questionnaire, if it said, have any of your family members gone through
3: it? You wouldn't know.
0: I wouldn't know. I can't tell you how many times I was criticized for being on medication. There needs to be education in various communities to really highlight what's happening. I spoke briefly about someone that was very close to me who had gone through pregnancy. She was a phenomenal mom. She was like my role model of what kind of mom I wanted to be. You know, she was a stay-at-home mom and she was 9 months pregnant and ended up committing suicide and her and the baby died. But no one talked about it. When I say we, I mean like the community said she died in a different way, in a car accident.

and what we can learn from the tragedy at the center of the Lindsey Clancy trial. Noor Haisham is sharing her experience after the birth of her two children. Alongside her, midwife Ginger Gerard Fram of Midwives of Windsor, and Tracy Burney, a registered social worker, psychotherapist, and doula certified in perinatal mental health. In a couple seconds, we're going to head back into part two to hear them talking some more.

0: We're going to pick up on that conversation about maternal mental health now. The Lindsay Clancy trial has prompted women who have experienced postpartum psychosis, depression, and anxiety to speak publicly about what happened to them.
1: If you were like walking down the stairs with your baby and you suddenly have an image in your head of like you falling and dropping the baby and the baby dying, like that happens to so many new parents. You wouldn't believe it.
2: It was hearing voices, and I would have done exactly what the voices told me to, even if the voices would have told me to harm my children.
3: I was suddenly convinced I was the center of a complex plot out to get me and my kids, and that my husband was in on it.
0: Those are just some of the women who say the Lindsay Clancy case has made it easier to talk about something that can be frightening and incredibly difficult to understand. Lindsay Clancy admits she killed her three kids before jumping from a window trying to take her own life. She says she was experiencing postpartum psychosis and was following the direction of a voice in her head. We're going to continue now to hear from our three guests who recently joined me here in the Windsor Morning Studio. Noor Haisham is a mother of two. She had depression and anxiety after giving birth. Ginger Gerard Fram is a Windsor midwife. And Tracy Burney, a registered mental health professional and certified in perinatal. So we're here because of this case with Lindsay Clancy, and we've heard from all of her support system, her husband, her sister, her mom, even her mother-in-law, all saying she was a great mom, but there was a moment where things changed. This is just a collection of some of the testimony.
4: Mostly she had insomnia. She was losing her appetite. She was very anxious and sad.
1: She was having more suicidal thoughts. Insomnia continued to be an issue. She was really not feeling like herself.
5: That was really where her big spiral started. She started to lose a lot of weight. She became very depressed. She was having a really hard time. She started to say she was suicidal.
4: She said that she couldn't remember anything. The medication was pretty much just destroying her mind, and it wasn't her. She said that this isn't me. I just want to feel better and enjoy my kids again. I remember her saying, I just have to tell you guys something.
6: What did she tell you?
4: She told us that she had thoughts of harming the children.
0: Tracy, when you hear all those symptoms, what goes through your mind?
7: Postpartum psychosis is an absolute medical emergency. Typically, it's postpartum and it's within the first few days to few weeks. And really, the things as a mental health professional that are red flags to me. The insomnia, for sure. So they seemingly have bountiful energy or can with very little to no sleep. You see marked changes in mood, paranoia, fixed false beliefs or delusions, can be hallucinations as well. Something that can be confusing to people is someone can be in psychosis and still drive their kids to daycare or make phone calls.
0: Like present
7: or
0: normal.
7: Absolutely. And kind of mask, because going in and out of reality, like sometimes they know there's something wrong.
0: Can you predict psychosis?
7: No.
0: Can you be like, I'm heading closer to, like, is there, there isn't.
7: Well,
0: that's scary.
7: Yeah. So it can start gradually and intensify, and then sometimes it doesn't. It happens all of a sudden. So yeah, absolutely terrifying. We say it's rare, but it's 1 to 2 in 1,000. So really not so rare. In terms of depression and anxiety, we know what is real. We're experiencing low mood.

0: food. Sometimes a lack of interest in baby, what we were interested in before. Rage, anger can be part of depression and anxiety. Excessive worry, difficulty sleeping, but wanting sleep or sleeping a lot. Intrusive thoughts, which are so common. And really, they're scary, unwanted thoughts. They usually have to do with the baby and protecting the baby.
1: So it sounds like the reality piece is really the main warning sign.
0: Yeah, and they know what is true and what is not. There's no commanding voice, very different.
2: I think the other piece that's really misunderstood, one day you can feel great mm-hmm. and the next day you don't. Mm-hmm. And that's very confusing for a lot mm-hmm. of people. Mm-hmm. It's like, what do you mean? She looks fine. She looks happy.
3: Mm-hmm. It can be deceiving.
1: Like you're not allowed to have a good day. You're not allowed to mm-hmm. be happy.
2: Yeah, because like when you're sick, you're sick until you get better. And you don't know yourself when you're going to have them. There's something that could happen that triggers mm-hmm. you and you don't even know that it triggered you. Mm-hmm. And then it sends you into very difficult days, and it lasts for a couple of days longer, and you don't know that.
0: And really, we know how common perinatal mood and anxiety disorders are. 1 in 4 to 5 women, which I think is probably underreported as well. This really is such a common experience.
2: I just thought it was, I'm just an overwhelmed new mom with a diagnosis. Reluctantly, I chose to go on medication. Within like a couple of weeks, the thoughts stopped, the anxiety stopped. And I just remember thinking, I'm so grateful that I went on the medication because I don't have to think of those thoughts. And I didn't realize how much they took over my mind. And then I got pregnant again shortly after. And I was worried about, would it be safe for my pregnancy? And so I was recommended to go off of them. I ended up having severe panic attacks. I thought I was literally going to die. I couldn't breathe. And it turns out that it was withdrawals from being off the medication. I became so scared of my thoughts. There were suicidal thoughts really early on in my pregnancy after I had my daughter. My mental health got significantly worse. I had severe insomnia. I had the intrusive thoughts. I had panic attack. I found myself on like 5 different medications, seeing a psychiatrist, and just every time my symptoms intensified, they just added more or increased the dose. The psychiatrists were going to monitor my medication, and then it was my therapist that would monitor
1: your symptoms.
2: My symptoms. Yep. And I'm like, this does not make sense because mm-hmm. what if the medication was making it worse and no one knows?
3: The evidence says it's a combination of mm-hmm. medicines, mm-hmm. nutrition, therapies, mm-hmm. exercise, mm-hmm. a village. Yeah. Like, it's not just a village of your people, but a village of professionals.
0: Yeah, formal and informal supports, yes. right?
3: That's the recipe to success with mental health.
2: It isn't an easy conversation, and having gone through it, and I, you know, still go through it, we need greater conversation around this. The more we share our stories, and I think that that's what happened in this case, is that mothers started seeing themselves in the journal entries she speaks about, mm-hmm. in the amount of like systems she had to navigate and how complicated that was. That's why I feel very passionate about sharing my story in the hopes that a woman listening can see that she's not alone.
1: That's Noor Haysham sharing her experience as a mother alongside Ginger Gerard Fram of Midwives of Windsor and Tracy Burney, a trained medical professional who is certified in perinatal. She's a registered social worker, psychotherapist, and doula from Chatham. If you want to share your story, you can reach out to me, amy.dodge@cbc.ca.

This is CBC Windsor News. Good morning, I'm Tom Addison. It's 7:30. In the weather forecast, mainly cloudy skies today with a 60% chance of showers and the risk of a thunderstorm. A high today of 30 degrees with the humidex, it could feel more like 38. Right now, though, it is sunny and 21 degrees in Windsor. In the news, municipal elections are coming in less than 8 weeks. In Windsor, Drew Dilkins is seeking re-election as mayor, but he has a challenger, Ward 1 councillor Fred

0: Francis. CBC Windsor's Dulcin Chen was at Francis's campaign kickoff last night.
1: The contest for Windsor's mayoral seat is already shaping up to be a combative one. Fred Francis says the city needs a change, and his approach to leadership will be very different from Drew Dilkins.
2: We need a mayor who collaborates, and this is why people want change. And that's one of the changes I'm bringing forward to this campaign, is I'm working with everybody.
1: But Dilkins says he's still the best person for the job. One of the goals he's announced for his fourth term is securing Ontario funding to improve the EC Row Expressway. That's something he says Francis doesn't have the connections to accomplish.
3: As candidate for mayor and as someone with a strong rapport with upper levels of government, I'm here to say that I'm the only individual running for mayor who would be able to get this done in the next term of council.
1: There are 11 candidates for Windsor mayor, including Francis and Dilkins. Election day is October 26th. Dulcin Chen, CBC News, Windsor.
0: Cyclists and runners from the United States have taken over Windsor's Sandwich Town neighborhood since the Gordie Howe International Bridge opened a month ago. The new border crossing opened to pedestrians in early August after opening to vehicle traffic in July. Residents and businesses in Windsor's Sandwich Town neighborhood say they are appreciating the U.S. dollars flowing in as the trade war rages on between Canada and the U.S. Liz Dorego says she's seeing the relations between Windsor and Detroit go beyond politics. She's a bartender at Jake's Old Town Tavern in Sandwich Town. She says there's a big difference in the community as businesses are starting to boom again.
4: They love Canadians. We love the Americans. We call each other friends. We don't want to get into politics, but they do apologize quite a bit for their leader. But our sales have definitely gone up.
0: The Windsor-Detroit Bridge Authority says the multi-use path has seen a steady use by pedestrians and cyclists traveling between Windsor and Detroit. Canadians will get to see a new banknote today featuring an image of King Charles. The Bank of Canada was directed by former Prime Minister Justin Trudeau's government to feature the king in its next redesign. The Royal Canadian Mint has produced coins featuring King Charles since 2023, but this is the first Canadian paper currency to feature his image in place of his late mother, Queen Elizabeth. The reigning monarch has been featured on Canadian bills since 1935. Some advocates are speaking out against the Ontario government's proposal to scrap mandatory inquests for prisoners who die from non-natural causes. The coroner's office is dealing with a backlog of cases, and the province is proposing it conduct an annual review of all jail fatalities instead of conducting the required inquests. Lindsay Jennings is against that idea. She's a research associate with the Tracking in Justice Project at Carleton University's Institute of Criminology and Criminal Justice.
5: They've already made adjustments to the inquest. They have started grouping inquests, so taking a bunch of individuals that have died due to maybe similar causes and put them into an inquest. And I also think that when you have a backlog of inquests, the solution is not just to get rid of them. I guess to me, the solution would be is to resource the chief coroner's office and the ministry so that that way we can keep doing inquests and get through the backlog.
0: Jennings says she'll watch Queen's Park closely this fall for any discussion about the proposed legislation change. Food and household good companies in Canada say they are seeing a surge in demand as Canadian consumers shop for domestic products amid the ongoing trade war with the United States. Brent Battistelli is a retired grocer. He owned an independent, which is a Loblaw brand grocery store, for more than 25 years. He says that labeling is an important part of the grocery business, but buyer beware that buying Canadian can be more expensive.
6: The more you can do to highlight products that are, you know, whether from they're from, you know, the local area, the greater suburb area, Ontario, or Canada, I mean, that just helps our customer make a decision when they come to purchasing, and it helps them look at, you know, what's labeled as local or Canadian and what's that price compared to an alternative brand that, you know, could be imported from the U.S.
0: Battistelli says he feels optimistic about grocers' abilities to deliver on renewed demand for buying Canadian. 1 year after the death of Windsor Symphony Orchestra's musical director Robert Franz, his husband returned to the Windsor Cancer Center to celebrate his legacy. Brandon Atkins says the year since his death has been a difficult one.
7: It has been a lot. I mean, it's hard to describe when you lose the person that is your everything in life, how to find a way through. But Robert always lived big. He did everything big in his life, and I think it was really important that even as he was getting ready to pass, he said, I want you to

0: to be okay, and I want you to know that life will be okay.
1: Windsor Cancer Center staff will receive complimentary passes to selected Windsor Symphony Orchestra concerts across the 26-27 performance season. In our weather forecast, there is still that heat warning in effect for all of our listening area. Mainly cloudy skies today. There is a 60% chance of showers, a risk of a thunderstorm, a high today of 30 degrees. With the Humidex, it could feel closer to 38 degrees. Tonight, mainly cloudy, a 60% chance of showers, that risk of a thunderstorm as well, an overnight low of 20 degrees. Cloudy skies tomorrow with a 40% chance of showers, a risk of a thunderstorm, and a high of 29 degrees. Right now it's sunny and 21 degrees in Windsor, sunny and 20 in Chatham, misty and 20 degrees in Sarnia.
2: Thanks, Tom. It is sunny now, but that was not the case several hours ago. We had a bit of a lightning storm, powerful rain. It was
1: wind.
2: It was pretty colorful, and we asked earlier on in the show for people to send in any videos or photos. Mike, I just want to check in on that.
3: Yeah, we've been getting some video sent in. Don and LaSalle sent in a fantastic light show in, and as did Jeff. So keep them coming. 519-984-2051 is the text line if you have photos or video of the storm. We want to see them.
2: Yeah. Tom, did you take a moment to experience the storm, or did it just wake you up, shake you up, and get you in your car?
1: Yeah, it started when I first started to stir this morning at about 2:30-ish or so. That's when I opened my eyes and went, oh, wow, there's something happening outside. There's a lot of lightning. And then I got up to make sure that I retrieved my stuff from around the pool that I had forgotten there yesterday afternoon. And yeah, I popped my head out the back door. The wind was blowing like crazy. The trees were tipping over sideways. The rain was coming down sideways. And on the way in, I drive a portion of Riverside Drive on the way, and Riverside Drive was flooded. A lot of different puddles, standing water through areas of the neighborhood of Riverside, and lots of recycle and garbage bins blown over. So there's a lot of stuff on the streets, a lot of tree limbs down as well. So be careful when you're out there this morning on the drive.
2: Wow. That was quite the storm report.
1: Well, I am a news guy. So.
2: I know. That was very detailed. And you saw three puppies and two umbrellas.
1: No, but I did see a skunk in the parking lot.
2: And a red pair of shoes.
1: Yeah.
3: Speaking of skunks, I was out there videotaping the storm last night, and my daughter was standing at the door. She didn't want to come out because she was worried about the lightning, but she said, Dad, there's a skunk. And I said, where? You know, you got to be more specific. And she said, it's behind you. It's headed towards the backyard. I'm like, okay, thank you. Thank you. Did not get sprayed last night.
2: Oh, that'd be brutal. Have you ever been sprayed before?
3: No, I haven't. But I've had my cat Rex got sprayed. Our dog Sarah got sprayed when I was a little kid. So lots of tomato soup. Tomato juice, rather.
1: The soup might work as well.
3: I'll have to give it a try.
1: No, don't. Don't venture that way.
2: Well, continue to send in your photos, videos of that storm last night or early this morning, depending on your schedule. For me, it was the morning, but for some of you, that would have been in their
1: middle of the night.
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4: I'm Amanda Pfeffer on the next Ontario Today. How you feel about your sibling?
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4: Love them or hate them, do siblings make a difference? 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
2: Siblings. That'll be a great conversation and call-in show. Hopefully my sister didn't hear that. No, it's 7:40 here on Windsor Morning. I'm your host, Amy Dodge. Well, the Gordie Howe International Bridge, it opened to pedestrians about a month ago. And ever since, thousands of cyclists and pedestrians have been making their way across to Sandwich. A good number of them are finding their way into the Windsor's West End. Residents and businesses in the historic neighborhood have noticed a change, and it's become a new gateway to and from Canada. So CBC spoke with three businesses in Sandwich. We're going to listen as we hear from the proprietors of Pretty and Co. La Maison Marché, Jake's Old Town Tavern, and the Old Town Bake Shop about the changes they're seeing.
6: The influx since the bridge has opened is definitely noticeable, like people biking over, rollerblading over, walking over. I do make everything myself. So there was a point when in the first week that I had to close the doors for 2 days because I was like, I'm not going to have anything left on the shelf. I'm sold out of things right now that I'm like trying to catch up on again. I've had American

0: Americans come over and they're like, yeah, you know, we're sorry. We've been waiting for this bridge to open.
1: Businesses are starting to boom again. So when we get the cyclist, they love Canadians. We love the Americans. We call each other friends. We don't want to get into politics, but they do apologize quite a bit for their leader. But we get cyclists, walkers every day. We do have a cycle club that comes in on Saturdays, and there's about 30 of them. So it's amazing. It's great. Like, they help the economy, and our sales have definitely gone up. Like, we've been here since December, and the traffic around Sandwich Town is amazing. They love the land shark. That's our biggest sellers right now. So yeah, and it's mostly pints. Mostly pints, yeah. We want more business. There are some businesses that are closed down right now, so we're hoping that people come in and realize that this could be their home too. Have more businesses here, and let's all share the happiness and with our friends from across the pond, as I say, and make some money too. We've all been struggling.
2: Well, at some businesses, I'm sure, some businesses, but not all the businesses. It depends what your business is and what people are looking for, and it depends how it was advertised. I know we have a lot of bars down here and stuff. They'll probably do very good. But there are other businesses that aren't doing as well. I don't believe, in my estimation, they should have been promoted more, more inclusive in the advertising and everything else, because I know my bake shop, they find us by accident because I have a sign out front and they're going by and they see, oh, baked goods and breakfast, so they come in here. Not one of them has ever said they've seen anything else that promotes my place. So it's just the traffic going by that's coming here, but I can't speak for the rest of the people. Well, for my business, I've seen a slight increase, but yeah, that first week was a big increase, but now it's calmed down. I think I'm about the same level as I usually do, because I sort of, this is a, because of the old house and for what I offer, I'm sort of iconic in the area. There's no other person or place like this. So I do have a lot of customers that come even from Michigan before this. And so I think I'm sort of settling out now. And I know once the colder weather hits, it'll be really back, because the bridge will be closing a lot earlier in the afternoon, 4 o'clock, because of the darkness and everything else. So it will change. It will change as it goes, you know. Oh, they are. They're very friendly. And I've had a lot of them say to me, you know, we love you, despite what's happening in our country. And I just said to one lady, well, I'm glad to see that there's some normal people over there. And she said, yes, there's a few of us. Yeah, I mean, they know. They're pretty smart and, you know, on the ball with things. Yeah, they appreciate coming over, and they appreciate Canada, and they appreciate the people here, too. I just said this to a person that just came in. This is her second or third time in here. She's an American. She bikes all the time. And I said, well, welcome to the best part of the country. We always had a thing down here that said the West End is the best end. I think they appreciate that. They know, they can say, we are truly a gateway for a lot of people. And I hope a lot of people take advantage and not just scoot out to the 401, but take advantage of our local hospitality.
3: That was Marianne Cutterman from Old Town Bake Shop in Sandwich Town. Her business is one of many seeing a boost in sales since the Gordie Howe Bridge opened, thanks to American dollars flowing in. Earlier in that piece, well, we heard from Liz Dorego at Jake's Old Town Tavern and Katie Wall at Pretty & Co. La Maison Marché. All right. Lots of traffic coming into Sandwich Town, but what does traffic look like in the rest of the city?
4: Okay, well, good morning. Yes, taking a look at traffic and the borders. Currently, no incidents reported on local area roads, but keep in mind we did have quite a bit of rain and wind overnight, so be aware that there could be standing water and downed tree limbs on area roads this morning. And looking at the borders, I now see a 10-minute delay for commercial vehicles headed into Canada at the Ambassador Bridge in Windsor. And in sports, both the Tigers and the Blue Jays were winners last night. The Tigers, they needed extra innings to finally defeat the Minnesota Twins in Minneapolis. Tigers first baseman Spencer Torkelson with a home run in the top of the 12th inning. It was Torkelson's 21st home run of the season, his first since July 29th, and the Tigers went on to win the game 11-6. And the Blue Jays, they were taking on the Guardians in Cleveland. This one was all Blue Jays beating the Guardians by a score

of 11-0. Vladdy Guerrero's three-hit night included his eighth home run of the season and five RBIs. The Jays with a rubber match against the Guardians later this afternoon. Game time for that is 1:10. Looking at gas prices, gas this morning selling for an average of $1.84 per liter at local gas pumps. And time for some music. And speaking of gas, a country singer from Amherstburg is the featured entertainment at the Harrow Fair as it kicks off tonight. Here's Adam Butcher with a song called Gassed Up.

0: Amherstburg's Adam Butcher with a song called Gassed Up, and you can catch him on stage tonight at the Harrow Fair, Amy.
1: Did that? I think that might have pulled you into the country music realm a little bit there.
0: That was a great song.
1: Yeah, I think it might have turned you.
0: Just a little.
1: This is Winter Morning. We're coming in 10 minutes to 8 o'clock. I'm your host, Amy Dodge. Mike Evans is our associate producer and technician here on the program. Now, that September is here. Students will soon be getting back into the classroom, and people are getting out of their last swims. Ontario's many lakes and rivers are not a relaxing calm place for everyone. For those who have never been able to take swimming lessons, they can be intimidating and dangerous. A petition is circulating to change that. It's asking the province to offer water and swim safety lessons at every school, even if it's just in the classroom. CBC Sudbury's Warren Schlote looked into this, and he joins us now. Good morning, Warren.
2: Good morning.
1: Tell me about the person behind this petition.
2: This effort is really coming from a man named Mike Williams. He used to be a labor lobbyist, and he lives in St. Catharines. But this issue really is a personal one for him. Last summer, his grandchildren moved with their parents from Hamilton up to the city of Dryden, which is in northwestern Ontario. But only a few weeks after that move, Williams got a call that his grandchildren had drowned.
3: They moved to Dryden. That was a totally different type of environment, going from a very city-type environment to a more like, rural environment. My granddaughter, she was, curious and inquisitive, and she was, exploring her new surroundings, and she made the fatal mistake of getting too close to the water, and she accidentally slipped and fell in. And then in an attempt to try to rescue her, my grandson jumped in after her, even though there really wasn't any possibility that he could rescue her. He went in on a motion. I believe that he had no idea that that wasn't the best course of action to take, because in reality, it only meant that he died too.
2: Williams told me his family had tried and failed to get the kids into swimming lessons back in Hamilton, and they did manage to sign up for swim lessons in Dryden after they moved, but Jocelyn and Caden, who were 12 and 15 years old, they died just 2 weeks before that first lesson.
1: Such a heart-wrenching tragedy.
2: Yeah.
1: Okay. How hard, in general, is it to get into swimming lessons?
2: And that really depends on where you are.

0: are and also how much you're both willing and able to spend. There are groups like the YMCA that offer basic swimming lessons included with membership fees, and a lot of bigger communities in Ontario do offer public swimming lessons for lower cost. But getting spots in those programs, it's difficult because they tend to fill up quickly, and in small communities, those spots might not even be available. Williams told me that his grandchildren missed out on swimming lessons because of what he calls the one-minute lottery.
1: Every time they try to put him into lessons, they would go online and the spots would be full within 1 minute. And I'm hearing from a lot of people across the entire province that this is a problem not only in Hamilton, but all across the entire province. Some places it's not as big a problem, and other places it's a huge problem.
0: Now, it can be a lot easier to get a spot in private lessons, but those can cost hundreds of dollars depending on the provider. And so he's calling on all Ontario schools to adopt a program called Swim to Survive.
2: What exactly is that program?
0: It's an initiative by the Life Saving Society. That's a nonprofit that works right across Canada to prevent drownings, and it also trains lifeguards and sets the national standards for swim training. So in its fullest form, Swim to Survive is a mix of classroom instruction and in-pool lessons, but there's also a more stripped-down version that is just for the classroom. It's targeted to grade 3, grade 4 students, and it's that basic program that's what's in this petition. Williams says the course material already exists, so it should be relatively easy to get it into all schools. I talked with a spokesperson for the Life Saving Society, Stephanie Bacalar. She told me that the classroom version really focuses on educating children.
3: It is important for them to know what the risk factors are for their ages, and also for us to be able to share with their parents what the risk factors are. By being able to share information with students and with their parents, we're more likely to be able to encourage them to also seek out swimming lessons and get into the water and learn to swim. But there are simple things like wearing a life jacket, staying near your kids while they're in the bathtub, and things like that that some parents just may not be aware of. They may not have the information. And being able to reach them through schools is a great way to touch base.
0: So, of course, getting that information is great. It's never going to be a substitute for the in-pool lessons, but it would at least give every person growing up in Ontario that same baseline of water safety information.
2: What challenges would there be to make this a provincial program?
0: Well, to start, there are a lot of schools that don't have convenient or even any access to pool facilities. You look at parts of Northern Ontario that are quite remote and just don't have the infrastructure. Costs can be another factor. The Life Saving Society does offer some funding to help offset those costs through a school grant program. There are some boards like District School Board Ontario Northeast that pride themselves on having Swim to Survive in every single one of their schools. But if you zoom out and look at Ontario as a whole, only about 70% of English school boards got that funding back in the 2024-25 school year. That figure drops to about 60% for French language school boards. Now, those figures are for two school years ago, and Bacalar told me she shared those because of a change that happened last year.
3: We have received funding from the government upwards of $1 million for years. Last school year, we did not receive that funding in full. We received a smaller amount, and then the Life Saving Society actually pulled money out of our reserve fund to try and top it up. So there were some schools last year that were not able to participate just due to the funds not coming through.
0: I did ask the Life Saving Society about what happened this year, but they didn't tell me if the province had restored that grant funding to its previous level. Besides getting funding, getting this program to every school would just require Ontario's Ministry of Education to simply provide that course material. And I really do want to know what the ministry thinks about this. I did reach out to it a few times in the last couple of weeks, but it has not yet responded.
2: Funding or not, I'm curious to know if schools would even be able to accommodate this program.
0: Yeah, so that could be a bit of a bigger question. I know we've all heard a lot in recent years about how teachers are getting more and more stretched thin in classrooms. I did speak with a parent for this story who said that she was worried about adding more burden onto their workload. However, I did check in with the head of the Rainbow Teacher Local with the Elementary Teachers Federation of Ontario, that's here in Sudbury. Leanna Holm told me that the teacher workload is always a concern, but there are many teachers in her district who have embraced Swim to Survive. And she says a public school classroom might just be the best place to have this.
4: Because it's standardized. So that means that every student at about age 8 or 9 will receive these skills, regardless of socioeconomic status, regardless of family situation. And those skills, learning to survive and around water and around while swimming, could be life-saving. And we know that this is a very important skill for students to have.
0: Yeah, and having just the knowledge of being safe around water is great. Having in-pool lessons would be wonderful to have across the province. But Williams told me that just because

0: that might not be possible, he settled on the classroom version only for his petition, just to give it a better chance of going through.
1: And at this point, you mentioned it there, this is just a petition. Could it actually lead to any changes?
0: Well, the province will have the final say on that, of course, but at the local level, keeping people and especially children safe around the water does tend to be a popular idea. I spoke with Jennifer Millard in Dryden, which is where those kids lived and drowned. She used to be the head coach at a local swim club there, and after this happened, she petitioned the city to add life-saving equipment on the waterfront, like ropes and life preserver rings. Within months, there were those equipment at the public docks in town, so people were really taking it seriously. At this point, Williams has more than 20,000 signatures on his petition to expand Swim to Survive, and he says that when he talks about it with people, many of them are surprised that it's not already available across Ontario.
2: And quite frankly, I was shocked too, because I know when I was a kid, it was being done. Somewhere throughout time, it's fallen by the wayside, and it's cost lives, in my opinion, because it has.
0: Now, Queen's Park is still scheduled to be on summer break till the end of October, so that is likely the earliest point that this idea could potentially see any official debate.
1: All right, thanks so much.
0: Thanks, Amy.
1: CBC Sudbury's Warren Schlotte. Now, we want to hear your thoughts on this. If you've gone through the Swim to Survive program, how effective was it? What do you think of bringing it into all schools in the province? Text us at 519-984-2051. And Mike, you got a text during that conversation.
3: We just got a text. Yes, this is from Chuck. Chuck writes, just heard your story on swimming. The public board in Windsor does participate in the Swim to Survive program for grades 3 and 7. When I was teaching, our kids at Hetherington looked forward to the program each year. So thank you for that, Chuck.
1: Yeah, it's always great to get relevant information on the conversations that we're having here on the show. Speaking of which, Tom is back in our studio. Tom, what are you following in our headlines?
4: The Windsor Symphony Orchestra is honoring its late musical director, Robert Franz, by gifting more than 400 concert tickets to staff at the Windsor Cancer Center. Franz died last year from non-Hodgkin's lymphoma, and the symphony says the donation recognizes the dedication of the staff who supported Franz during his cancer treatment. The donation will allow staff to attend one Masterworks or Pops performance throughout the upcoming Windsor Symphony season. And there's some good news for your pocketbook in the coming months. Ottawa has extended the federal gas tax holiday. The Carney government temporarily suspended the federal gas tax last April when the war in Iran sent fuel prices soaring. It was originally supposed to end on Labor Day. In the weather forecast, mainly cloudy skies today. There is a 60% chance of showers, a risk of a thunderstorm. A high today of 30 degrees with a humidex, it could feel like 38. Right now in Windsor, it's 21 degrees and sunny.
1: Thanks so much, Tom. Coming up is World Report, and when we return, it's a little bit Minecraft, a little bit Lego. Crews building the new overpass at Manuel and the EC Row are stacking big white blocks. We're going to find out what these are made of and why they're using them instead of dirt to make those embankments. A civil engineer is standing by and joins me in the studio. You're listening to Windsor Morning. I'm Amy Dodge. We'll be right back.
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5: 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Coming up in half an hour, it's The Current.
8: I'm Paul Hunter. Some experts say the controversy around renaming Lake Ontario is overshadowing real concerns about the future of the Great Lakes. We'll talk about the impact of the Trump administration on water quality and Canada's water sovereignty. That's coming up on The Current.
9: This is World Report. Good morning, I'm Martina Fitzgerald. Monsoon rains in Nepal are making an already desperate situation even more miserable. Persistent downpours are hampering relief efforts. It's turning search operations into body recoveries and putting millions at risk of downstream flooding in neighboring India. As the disaster enters its second week, the number of dead has topped 1,200. Nearly 4,000 people are still missing. Neha Punya has the latest.
10: As rescue teams battle rain to dig through mud and silt, hope of finding missing loved ones is dimming for thousands of families in Nepal. Rescue missions have now turned into recovery operations as the number of deaths continue to climb.

0: Styrofoam holding up a highway? Might sound strange, but it's actually more common than you think, and it's happening in Windsor. We're going to explain why next. Plus, remember these headlines?
1: Experts say sitting is the new smoking.
2: Sitting is the new smoking. Oh, why sitting is apparently just as bad for you as smoking.
0: Turns out, not quite. How standing desks became the subjects of some very wrong assumptions. Tom Addison's here now with a look at our news headlines. Hi, Tom.
3: Hello, Amy. Hundreds of cyclists and pedestrians have been making their way across the Gordie Howe Bridge since it opened to pedestrians in early August. And residents and businesses in Windsor's Sandwichtown neighborhood are saying they are now the new gateway to Canada. And there is some good news for your wallet in the coming months. Ottawa is extending the federal gas tax holiday. That holiday was originally supposed to end on Labor Day. In the weather forecast, mainly cloudy skies today. There is a 60% chance of showers, a risk of a thunderstorm. We're expecting a high today of 30 degrees. With the humidex, it could feel more like 38 degrees.

0: degrees. Right now in Windsor, it's sunny and 23 degrees.
1: If you've driven past the new overpass project near the battery plant, you've probably noticed hundreds of white building blocks. They look a little bit like Lego, and they're being stacked up several levels high. These are called geofoam blocks. They're being used to build up the embankments leading to the bridge over the EC Row Expressway at Banwell Road. And yes, they are basically made from styrofoam. It's not a construction method we often see around here, so we were curious to learn more about the advantages of geofoam. Mina Lee is here to educate us. She's a civil engineering professor at the University of Windsor. Welcome.
2: Hi, Amy.
1: Okay, we mentioned Lego as part of an introductory to this. Is that a good comparison?
2: I guess we can say that. It's essentially large blocks that are placed together and then stacked all together.
1: Okay. Now, how common is it to use this?
2: Well, it's pretty common. I am aware that this has been used quite extensively in many highway projects in Ontario and also in Quebec. Historically, the very first application was in early 1970s in Norway. And it's been a popular option in also in the United States starting in the 1980s. So the successful stories have been spreading out, and then it's been used quite extensively.
1: Okay, so if this has been used quite substantially since the 1970s, why are we seeing it now with our own eyes? Because there's been a lot of construction.
2: Right. It's perfectly covered with vegetation and tarp. So on the outside, it's not really visible. It's hidden underneath.
1: Okay, so when we're driving down the highway and we see these overpasses being built, usually we see those on the 401 heading to London. There's tarps, they're green, and they have rocks on top. You're saying this styrofoam, geofoam, is underneath those tarps?
2: Correct.
1: So do they not have tarps available? Why are we seeing them now? I'm often wondering.
2: Well, it's the construction is happening, right? It's a progress. And unless we cover it with these tarps, it will be visible during the construction process.
1: What is the advantages of using something like this?
2: It is very lightweight. That's the main advantage of using these styrofoam blocks. I mean, I should be calling it geofoam. But traditionally what we use is we place dirt or soil on top of it, on top of the ground. But the problem with this is that it creates a lot of loads because of its high self-weight. And then the styrofoam or the geofoam is about 100 times lighter than the soil. So the good thing about this is that it reduces the load that is applied on the ground. And in Windsor, we have lots of clay, and that is susceptible to sediment over time. So it helps with mitigating excessive sediment over time.
1: When I think of styrofoam, I think of obviously packing things in boxes, but how brittle it almost is. It can easily break when there's a lot of weight on it.
2: Right.
1: It doesn't seem like it would be the best choice.
2: I know. It can be seen quite strange as a construction material, but although it looks similar to the styrofoam that we see in everyday packaging, this material, geofoam, is built in a controlled environment, and it's an engineered material. So it is built for much more higher strength, and it is capable of supporting the loads that is built for.
1: And they stay there, they cover it over with dirt. So as we're driving again back down the 401, or in this case, the EC Row, when this project is done, underneath the dirt and the grass and the vegetation that we see will be this geofoam.
2: Exactly, exactly.
1: And does it ever need to be replaced, or how strong is this?
2: That's one of the advantages of using geofoam, because if we use soil, what happens over time in terms of long term, it can settle. The soil itself can settle. However, for the geofoam, it's already there. It's already compacted. So there is very little risk involved with the sediment over time, and then it requires much more or less maintenance.
1: What other applications is there for this type of material in construction?
2: Oh, it can be used in many, many other applications. In road constructions, it can be used for bridges, it can be used for embankments, it can also be used for insulation purpose sometimes. So there are many wide applications for this.
1: Yeah, I was looking at stadium seating, plaza decks,

0: foundation fill. I'm on the website now, thegeofoam.com. I didn't even know that existed until 2 seconds ago. But it seems as though it's being used in all these ways. What I find interesting, because of your background and your expertise, you focus on how to make construction sustainable and good for the environment. I'm really simplifying that.
1: Right.
0: How much is this idea environmentally friendly?
1: So because it is so lightweight, it is very easy to transport. Whereas for dirt or soil, you require multiple trips of the drum sorts to be transported from the borrow pits, for example, to the construction site. However, for these geofoams, you require less number of trips to transport these materials. So from that sense, it reduces the greenhouse gas emissions coming from the transportation. And also it is made of recycled materials. So it is environmentally friendly, and it could also be recycled after the lifespan of this infrastructure.
0: Okay. How long will it last?
1: Oh, it should last for 50 years or maybe up to 100 years.
0: And you were saying earlier, before we were here on the radio, but this was used in the Gordie Howe Bridge. How would it be used there?
1: Yes, correct. So I don't really have all the details there, yeah. But I've heard that it's been used for the Gordie Howe Bridge. And I presume that it is used as part of the foundation systems or the approach embankments, or similar idea to the bridge overpass project that we have in the Express Road.
0: Okay. Fascinating stuff. You get to study this? You get to teach this?
1: Oh, yes.
0: And we just were able to talk about that for 6 minutes. Styrofoam. Who knew? Your day won't get any better than this conversation, just so you know. Mina, this was a pleasure. Thank you so much.
1: Thank you, Amy.
0: Mina Lee is a civil engineering professor at the University of Windsor, talking about geofoam. It's styrofoam, geofoam. Geofoam.com if you want to see what it is used for. Well, let's take a look now at traffic. Mike Evans is here.
2: Good morning. Yes, one last look at the roads and the borders. Currently, I see no incidents reported on the roads, but just keep in mind that we did have quite a bit of rain overnight and wind as well, so there might be some standing water and some debris on the roads. Looking at the borders, I do see a 10-minute delay for commercial vehicles headed into Canada at the Ambassador Bridge. In sports, both the Tigers and the Blue Jays were winners last night. The Tigers needed extra innings to finally defeat the Minnesota Twins in Minneapolis. Tigers first baseman Spencer Torkelson with a home run in the top of the 12th inning. The Tigers went on to win the game 11-6. And the Blue Jays, they were taking on the Guardians in Cleveland. This one was all Jays. They beat the Guardians by a score of 11-0. Vladdy Guerrero Jr., three-hit night. It included his 8th home run of the season, and he had 5 RBIs in the game. The Jays with the rubber match against the Guardians later this afternoon. Game time for that is 1:10. Looking at gas prices, gas this morning is selling for an average of $1.84 per liter at local gas pumps. And time now for some music. One of the all-time great living musicians and guitarists will perform in Detroit this weekend. Here's a classic track from Eric Clapton, Lay Down Sally.

0: from 1977. That's Lay Down Sally by Eric Clapton, with backing vocals you heard there by Marcella Detroit, who is a Detroit native. Clapton will play Little Caesars Arena on Sunday, Amy.
1: Thank you so much. Well, you might want to lay down for this one, or should I say sit down. Standing desks may not be as good for you as people think. Sure, you know, they offer a break from being stuck in the same seated position all day. But when it comes to things such as heart health and cardiovascular fitness, there's little evidence that standing desks do much good. For much more on this, we're joined by Dr. Christopher Labois. He is a cardiologist and epidemiologist, and he's filling in for our usual health columnist, Dr. Peter Lin. Good morning.
2: Good morning.
1: Okay, well, we have been told for quite a while that sitting is like the new smoking. Is that wrong?
2: Well, it's not wrong. And I mean, regardless of what I'm about to say about standing desks, which is not going to be complimentary, sitting all day is not good for you. Our increasingly sedentary behavior as a society is contributing to heart disease, to cancer, to many chronic diseases, to the rising rates of childhood obesity. That is a, I think, fairly uncontroversial point that we can all agree on. So very, very clearly, we should all be more physically active than we currently are.
1: So why is sitting all day at work not a problem?
2: It's not that it's not a problem. It's that it's a harder thing to measure than people realize. So if you rely solely on somebody's job description, like I'm a lawyer, I'm an accountant, it's not necessarily a good predictor of how physically active they are, because you can do things during the day, you can move around, you can be active after work. A job title in isolation, once you adjust for all other factors, has not consistently been shown to be a good predictor of adverse outcomes or physical activity. So we have to be a little bit careful about saying, oh, I have a sedentary job. That's clearly a problem, and it's clearly contributory, but that doesn't mean that you have a sedentary lifestyle, because there's many hours after the workday comes to an end.
1: Okay, so if moving more is good for your health, doesn't a standing desk help with that? How is that a problem?
2: Yeah, so you would think so, and that's how standing desks were sold to us, that it's a way of getting you moving during work, because you're going to be up and about and more active. But if you think about it for about 30 seconds, that's not necessarily true, because if you work on a computer, as most of us do, and you have to be on your computer for your Teams calls and your emails and your Zoom meetings or what have you, you're still at your computer. You're still not moving around. You're still tied to a single physical location. If you're going to get up during your breaks and during the rest of the day, you can still do that regardless of what your desk looks like. And so the research here is first of all, very thin. There hasn't been much research on standing desks. They were just sort of built, marketed, and sold to us. And it's really unclear that if they're actually doing anything or getting us to move more. When they have been studied, they've been part of

0: sort of these large workplace interventions where a company revamps its whole office setup to get people to move more. So it's unclear what effect the standing desk in isolation is actually having, and it's potentially not having that much of an effect.
1: Okay. All of this is a bit disappointing because we all thought standing at work would help reduce heart disease. It sounds like that's not the case.
0: No, there's actually no real evidence that that's true, because what is going to reduce heart disease is exercise. It's being physically active. But that does not equate with getting a standing desk, because standing is not exercise.
1: Okay, so standing desks themselves don't help with, obviously, our cardiovascular fitness. Is there anything that they are beneficial for?
0: Well, here's the thing. Having an adjustable desk, like a desk that goes up and down, right? It's no different than having an adjustable chair that goes up and down. So if you want to buy an adjustable desk so you can have, you know, a better ergonomic setup at work, you want to adjust your workspace and be more comfortable because you want to change positions, then that's fine, right? That's perfectly valid. You just have to be able to make the distinction clear in your mind that what you're doing is for comfort and convenience, not for health, because those are distinct things.
1: Is there any reason to get rid of a standing desk if you have one?
0: No, there's no, I mean, if you like it and you're comfortable with it, it's fine, in the same way that there's no reason to get rid of your expensive office chair if you got one. You just, you know, if you're tight on money, maybe don't buy it in the first place. I mean, there are downsides to standing, right? You know, leg swelling, varicose veins. If you're going to be standing up all day, just ask the cashier at the grocery store if they would love to be able to sit down periodically during the day. We'll probably say yes. So there's a great irony that the people who stand for work want to sit and the people who sit for work want to stand. It's really just a question of comfort and changing positions periodically. But, you know, there are some downsides to standing all the time. So if you do have to be standing upright, like if you're like the guard at Buckingham Palace for some reason, that's a situation where compression stockings might actually be useful to prevent the varicose veins and leg swelling.
1: Thank you so much. Appreciate this.
0: My pleasure. Take care.
1: That's Dr. Christopher Labos. He is a cardiologist and epidemiologist, and he is filling in for our regular health columnist, Dr. Peter Lin. We've been having some great conversations this morning on a wide range of topics, like every morning, and we ask you to text in 519-984-2051. Mike, we just received one from our neighbors to the south.
2: Yes, from Ohio. This is from Tom. He writes, Mark Carney's clear and steady voice is a guiding light for us on this side of the border. It's a reminder of what we used to hear coming from the White House. It's a reminder of what we can be again. Your media is a reminder of how it once was here as well. Little wonder the CBC coverage of the U.S. 2024 election won the Edward Morrow Award. So glad you're our neighbor. Thank you, Canada. And by the way, there's many of us out here door knocking, donating money to fix this mess. We're not just sitting back and letting this happen. We're with you, Ontario. Thank you. And that text was from Tom in Lakewood, Ohio. Thank you for that, Tom.
1: Yeah, thanks, Tom. Thank you to all of you who have been contributing to the conversation this morning. It's always wonderful hearing from people who are listening to what's happening here and weighing in. 519-984-2051.
3: This is CBC Windsor News. Good morning, I'm Tom Addison. It's 8:30. In the weather forecast, mainly cloudy skies today, a 60% chance of showers, the risk of a thunderstorm, a high today of 30 degrees. With the humidex, it could feel like 38 degrees. Right now in Windsor, it is sunny and 23 degrees. In the news, municipal elections are coming in less than 8 weeks. In Windsor, Drew Dilkins is seeking re-election as mayor, but he has a challenger, Ward 1 councillor Fred Francis. CBC Windsor's Dalton Chen was at Francis's campaign kickoff last night.
4: The contest for Windsor's mayoral seat is already shaping up to be a combative one. Fred Francis says the city needs a change, and his approach to leadership will be very different from Drew Dilkins.
5: We need a mayor who collaborates, and this is why people want change. And that's one of the changes I'm bringing forward to this campaign, is I'm working with everybody.
4: But Dilkins says he's still the best person for the job. One of the goals he's announced for his fourth term is securing Ontario funding to improve the EC Row Expressway. That's something he says Francis doesn't have the connections to accomplish.
6: As candidate for mayor and as someone with a strong rapport with upper levels of government, I'm here to say that I'm the only individual running for mayor who would be able to get this done in the next term of council.
4: There are 11 candidates.

0: Candidates for Windsor mayor, including Francis and Dilkins. Election day is October 26th. Dalson Chen, CBC News, Windsor.
1: There's some good news for your wallet in the coming months. Ottawa is extending the federal gas tax holiday. Here's Finance Minister François-Philippe Champagne.
2: The temporary suspension of the federal fuel excise tax will remain in place until January 31st, 2027. From February 1st through March 31st, 2027, the tax will return to half its regular rate before resuming fully on April 1st.
1: The Carney government temporarily suspended the federal gas tax last April when the war in Iran sent fuel prices soaring. It was supposed to end on Labor Day. People will be marking ballots in three separate provincial by-elections. With the Canada-U.S. trade war raging and Premier Doug Ford weighing in, the PCs have been using the issue, trying to benefit what some are calling the Trump bump. Lorenda Redicop has more.
3: A yellow sticker reading "Stand Up to Trump" has been slapped onto the corner of some PC signs in the riding of Scarborough Southwest. When Premier Doug Ford won his third straight majority a year and a half ago, fighting tariffs was the main part of his platform. Over the weekend, Ford unveiled a giant Lake Ontario sign that reads "Now and Always." It's located in another by-election riding, Hamilton East Stoney Creek. Before the renewed trade fight, opposition parties had been reminding people of spending by the Ford government, including hotel stays by MPPs and the $30 million private jet purchase later returned. Interim Liberal leader John Fraser.
4: You know, the summer of scandal got broken up by a little Trump eruption.
3: All the parties hope they've motivated people enough to mark a ballot. By-elections consistently have lower turnout than a general election. Lorenda Redicop, CBC News, Toronto.
1: And cyclists and runners from the U.S. have taken over Windsor's Sandwich Town neighborhood since the Gordie Howe International Bridge opened a month ago. The new border crossing opened to pedestrians in early August after opening to vehicle traffic in late July. Residents and businesses in Sandwich Town say they are appreciating the American dollars flowing in. As the trade war rages between Canada and the U.S., Liz Dorego says she's seeing the relations between Windsor and Detroit go beyond politics. She's a bartender and a server at Jake's Old Town Tavern in Sandwich Town. She says there's a big difference in the community as businesses are starting to boom again.
5: They love Canadians. We love the Americans. We call each other friends. We don't want to get into politics, but they do apologize quite a bit for their leader, but our sales have definitely gone up.
1: The Windsor-Detroit Bridge Authority says the multi-use path has seen steady use by pedestrians and cyclists who are traveling between Windsor and Detroit. 1 year after the death of Windsor Symphony Orchestra's musical director Robert Franz, his husband returned to the Windsor Cancer Center to celebrate his legacy. Brandon Atkins says the year since his death has been a difficult one.
6: It has been a lot. I mean, it's hard to describe when you lose the person that is your everything in life, how to find a way through. But Robert always lived big. He did everything big in his life. And I think it was really important that even as he was getting ready to pass, he said, "I want you to be okay. And I want you to know that life will be okay."
1: Windsor Cancer Center staff will receive two complimentary passes to select concerts by the Windsor Symphony Orchestra. Canadians get to see a new banknote today that will feature an image of King Charles. The Bank of Canada was directed by the former Prime Minister Justin Trudeau's government to feature the King on the next redesign. The Royal Canadian Mint has produced coins featuring King Charles since 2023, but this is the first Canadian paper currency to feature his image in place of his late mother, Queen Elizabeth. The reigning monarch has been featured on Canadian bills since 1935. In the weather forecast, there is still a heat warning in effect for all of our listening area. Mainly cloudy skies today. There is a 60% chance of showers, a risk of a thunderstorm. A high today of 30 degrees with the humid exit could feel like 38. Mainly cloudy skies overnight, a 60% chance of showers, that risk of a thunderstorm, a low of 20. For Friday, cloudy skies, a 40% chance of showers, risk of a thunderstorm, and a high of 29. Really quickly looking at the weekend, cloudy on Saturday, a high of 26. Mix of sun and cloud on Sunday, a high of 27. For holiday, the holiday, Labor Day, a mix of sun and cloud, a high of 25. Right now it's sunny and 23 in Windsor.
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1: Thank you to our guests and to you, our listeners. Let's do it again tomorrow. You'll be here, Tom?
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1: All right. Let's do it again tomorrow at 6:10. Have a great day. I'm Amy Dodge.

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1: Ever since U.S. President Donald Trump signed that executive order to rename Lake Ontario, Canadians have been rallying around the lake. 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
0: 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The CBC News is next. Coming up in an hour, it's Q.
2: You might know the actor Lana Condor best from the popular rom-com film series To All the Boys. Now she stars in the highly anticipated movie Coyote vs. Acme. Lana will be here to tell you about manifesting the role and how her late mom inspired her character.
3: This is CBC Windsor News. I'm Tom Addison. At 9 o'clock, it's sunny and 23 degrees in Windsor. Municipal elections are coming in less than 8 weeks. In Windsor, Drew Dilkins is seeking re-election as mayor, but he has a challenger in Ward 1, Councillor Fred Francis. CBC Windsor's Dulcin Chen was at Francis's campaign kickoff last night.
4: The contest for Windsor's mayoral seat is already shaping up to be a combative one. Fred Francis says the city needs a change, and his approach to leadership will be very different from Drew Dilkins.
5: We need a mayor who collaborates, and this is why people want change. And that's one of the changes I'm bringing forward to this campaign, is I'm working with everybody.
4: But Dilkins says he's still the best person for the job. One of the goals he's announced for his fourth term is securing Ontario funding to improve the EC Row Expressway. That's something he says Francis doesn't have the connections to accomplish.
6: As candidate for mayor and as someone with a strong rapport with upper levels of government, I'm here to say that I'm the only individual running for mayor who would be able to get this done in the next term of council.
4: There are 11 candidates for Windsor mayor, including Francis and Dilkins. Election day is October 26th. Dulcin Chen, CBC News, Windsor.
3: People will be marking ballots in three separate provincial by-elections. And with the Canada-U.S. trade war raging and Premier Doug Ford weighing in,

0: The PCs have been using the issue, trying to benefit from what some are calling a Trump bump. CBC's Lorenda Redicop has that story.
1: A yellow sticker reading "Stand Up to Trump" has been slapped onto the corner of some PC signs in the riding of Scarborough Southwest. When Premier Doug Ford won his third straight majority a year and a half ago, fighting tariffs was the main part of his platform. Over the weekend, Ford unveiled a giant Lake Ontario sign that reads "Now and Always." It's located in another by-election riding, Hamilton East Stoney Creek. Before the renewed trade fight, opposition parties had been reminding people of spending by the Ford government, including hotel stays by MPPs and the $30 million private jet purchase later returned. Interim Liberal leader John Fraser.
2: You know, the summer of scandal got broken up by a little Trump eruption.
1: All the parties hope they've motivated people enough to mark a ballot. By-elections consistently have lower turnout than a general election. Lorenda Redicop, CBC News, Toronto.
0: Cyclists and runners from the U.S. have taken over Windsor's Sandwich Town neighborhood since the Gordie Howe International Bridge opened a month ago. The new border crossing opened to pedestrians in early August after opening to vehicle traffic in late July. Residents and businesses in Windsor Sandwich Town say they are appreciating the U.S. dollars flowing in as the trade war wages on between Canada and the U.S. Liz Dorego says she's seeing the relations between Windsor and Detroit go beyond politics. She's a bartender at Jake's Old Town Tavern in Sandwich. She says there is a big difference in the community as businesses are starting to boom again.
3: They love Canadians. We love the Americans. We call each other friends. We don't want to get into politics, but they do apologize quite a bit for their leader, but our sales have definitely gone up.
0: The Windsor-Detroit Bridge Authority says the multi-use path has seen steady use by pedestrians and cyclists traveling between Windsor and Detroit. 1 year after the death of the Windsor Symphony Orchestra's musical director, Robert Franz, his husband returned to the Windsor Cancer Center to celebrate his legacy. Brandon Atkins says the year since his death has been a difficult one.
4: It has been a lot. I mean, it's hard to describe when you lose the person that is your everything in life, how to find a way through. But Robert always lived big. He did everything big in his life. And I think it was really important that even as he was getting ready to pass, he said, "I want you to be okay. And I want you to know that life will be okay."
0: Windsor Cancer Center staff will receive complimentary passes to some Windsor Symphony Orchestra concerts. Canadians will get to see a new banknote today that features an image of King Charles. The Bank of Canada was directed by former Prime Minister Justin Trudeau to feature the king on the next redesign. The Royal Canadian Mint has produced coins featuring King Charles since 2023, but this is the first Canadian paper currency to feature his image in place of his late mother, Queen Elizabeth. In the weather forecast, mainly cloudy skies today. There is a 60% chance of showers and the risk of a thunderstorm. A high temperature today of 30 degrees. With the Humidex, it could feel more like 38 degrees.
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6: We have beautiful Lake Ontario here now, but we're going to change it with just a pen to the Lake of America. Lake A.M. K-I-E, Lake USA. We're going to call it Lake USA, Lake Uza.
5: That, of course, is not Donald Trump, but the great and hilarious Mark Critch from This Hour Has 22 Minutes. But the American president's executive order renaming Lake Ontario is not just a laughing matter. Experts say it's also become a distraction from the serious threats the Great Lakes face. Since Trump took office, he has called BC a giant faucet, and he's weakened cross-border agreements that protect our shared waterways and lakes. I'm joined now by two guests who have been watching this very closely. Gail Kranzberg is a professor emeritus and former lead of engineering and public policy at McMaster University. She's in Mississauga. And Daniel McFarlane is a professor at the School of Environment, Geography, and Sustainability at Western Michigan University. He's with me in studio here in Toronto. Good morning to both of you.
7: Good morning.
8: Good morning.
5: Gail, begin with you. You've said in an interview that, quote, "these are dangerous times for our waters." What do you mean by that?
8: Thank you, Paul. They are dangerous times. The notion that the U.S. could conceive

0: That is, of course, Blue Rodeo's Hasn't Hit Me Yet, complete with a shout-out to the Great Lake, Ontario. Coming up after your regional update, the next episode of the CBC podcast, Dirtbag Climber. I'm Paul Hunter. 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
1: Now, local news and weather from CBC Windsor. I'm Tom Addison. The race to be elected as Windsor's mayor is heating up. Leading candidates Drew Dilkins and Fred Francis exchanged criticisms yesterday. Dilkins argues that Francis doesn't have the connections and relationships to secure major investments from the Ontario government. But Francis disagrees.
2: This is just Drew being Drew. It's scare tactics, it's arrogance, and it's quite frankly lies. After 12 years of Drew Dilkins, people want change, and that's what I'm providing them. New ideas, new leaderships, and a fresh perspective.
1: Dilkins and Francis are among the 11 candidates running for Windsor's mayor. Dilkins is the incumbent seeking his fourth term. There's some good news for your wallet in the coming months. Ottawa is extending the federal gas tax holiday. Here's Finance Minister François-Philippe Champagne.
3: The temporary suspension of the federal fuel excise tax will remain in place until January 31st, 2027. From February 1st through March 31st, 2027, the tax will return to half its regular rate before resuming fully on April 1st.
1: The Carney government temporarily suspended the federal gas tax last April. In the weather forecast, mainly cloudy skies, a 60% chance of showers, risk of a thunderstorm, a high today of 30 degrees.
0: I'm Paul Hunter, and you're listening to The Current. Throughout the summer, we've been bringing you the best of CBC podcasts. Today, we continue Dirtbag Climber. It investigates the unsolved homicide of a rock climber found dead in Squamish, BC. Here's episode 4 with host Stephen Shua.
4: Hello?
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4: Oh, okay. Hey, what's up?
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0: Now the weather for Windsor, Essex, Chatham, Kent, and Sarnia-Lambton. Mainly cloudy skies today with a 60% chance of showers, the risk of a thunderstorm. A high today of 30 degrees with a humidex, it could feel like 38. Tonight, mainly cloudy, a 60% chance of showers, risk of a thunderstorm, an overnight low of 20 degrees. For Friday, cloudy, a 40% chance of showers and a risk of a thunderstorm, and a high of 29 degrees. Cloudy skies on Saturday and a high of 26. A mix of sun and cloud on Sunday and a high of 27.
1: Garvey Bailey and for Tom Power, welcome to Q. Imagine picking up a baseball bat for the very first time and hitting a home run. That's basically what Lana Condor did at one of her very first acting auditions. The role was in X-Men Apocalypse. Not bad. Lana went on to play the lead in the very popular rom-com series To All the Boys. Now she stars opposite Will Forte in the summer blockbuster Coyote vs. Acme. Lana, who was adopted from Vietnam as a baby, says she owes her success to her parents. She's here to tell us her story. Plus, Tyreek or Die makes club bangers that are inspired by everyone from Sean Desmond to Lil Wayne to Azalea Banks. He's here to share his story and unique sound.

named Paige, who was trying to help Wile E. Coyote sue the Acme Corporation for selling him faulty products. Lana popped by the Q studio not too long ago to talk about it, and we ended up getting into all sorts of things, like how she'd fish for dinner as a kid. But first, I asked her what drew her to this role of Paige in Coyote vs. Acme. As you'll hear, her

0: and we've been talking about how her parents inspire her as an artist. Lana was adopted from rural Vietnam by an American couple. They encouraged her to try out whatever she was curious about. That's when she got into dance. But something still felt like it was missing. So I asked her about coming to the realization that she wanted to pursue acting. And that is where our conversation picks up.
1: I really do love entertaining people. Mm-hmm. I've always loved it. And that's why, and my, you know, entry into that was just through dance.
0: Yeah.
1: I was a very, very serious dancer. I spent more time dancing than anything else. But I think to be quite honest, the physical toll was really kind of a lot. You know, it's really easy in the dance community to have, you know, certain, some body dysmorphia and some, you know, it's really hard. You stare, you're, you know, leotard tight all day long, staring at yourself in a mirror for 8 hours straight, you know? So I think I was starting to kind of get a little bit of that, and the dancing of it and that joy kind of was going away, but I still wanted to perform. And then I realized, I was like, oh my God, like I can still perform. And now, oh my God, now the fact that I was a dancer has helped me in my job more than anything, because the physicality is just everything. And I do a lot of action. And so that really, really, my ballet background really helps the action. Mm-hmm. But like, I think I just realized, oh my God, I can still entertain people and I can like use my words.
0: Yes.
1: Instead of just my body.
0: But look, you start acting and literally within a few auditions, you land your very first role, which also happens to be in a major franchise, the X-Men franchise. How does getting a call like that, how does at that point in your career, like, what are you thinking?
1: No career, by the way. There's no career.
0: Yeah, exactly. Exactly. Like what? I just wonder that initial feeling, what that must have been like.
1: Yeah.
0: To get that call. It's like, guess what?
1: It's the life that you kind of mapped out for yourself.
0: Right.
1: Is going to be different, potentially. You know what? So I was auditioning for X-Men Apocalypse the first semester of my senior year. Mm-hmm. And I was not telling my school, because I was having to leave school a lot to do these auditions, to do these callbacks, to do these, you know, sessions. And so for 3 months, I was auditioning for them, for X-Men. And for 3 months straight, every night before I went to bed, I literally visualized, like, feeling the phone in my, you know, pocket vibrating and picking it up and it being my team. And I visualized hearing them say, Lana, you did it, you booked it. And I swear to God, I visualized that every single night for the 3 months that I was waiting. Hmm. And I was in math class and I feel my phone buzzing. And, you know, who's calling you unless it's your parents, mm-hmm. Or my secret agent?
0: Yeah.
1: And I felt my phone buzzing and I excused myself and I went to the bathroom and I picked it up. I said, hello. And it was my agent, my manager. And they were like, are you alone? And I was like, no, I'm around every single person I know. I'm at school. And they were like, okay, well, you have to go somewhere private. And so I was just like, okay. And I just walked off campus. Uh-huh. I just walked off. I was like, I just knew. So I walked off campus and they said, Lana, you booked it, but you cannot tell a single soul until the press release comes out, but you booked it. And I like, I know this sounds crazy. I mean, I fell to the floor. I was like freaking out, but I also kind of knew it.
0: Yeah.
1: I just knew it. Like I attest that sort of mentality also to my parents.
0: Yeah.
1: But and then I went back into the math class and I didn't say a word. And I kept that secret for about like a month and a half. And then I was on a senior retreat and the press release came out and all my friends saw it on their phones.

0: Hey, this is Nile Rodgers from the group Chic. And this is Q with Tom Powell.
1: I want to play some new music for you right now. Ruby Waters is a singer-songwriter from Shelburne, Ontario. She started busking and performing in bars when she was only 13 years old. Don't tell the cops. And since then, she's had quite a bit of success. She's played the biggest stages in Canada, was nominated for a Juno a few years ago. Ruby is highly considered an artist to watch. Her name often shows up on many

0: Now, local news and weather from CBC Windsor. I'm Tom Addison. The race to be elected as Windsor's mayor is heating up. Leading candidates Drew Dilkins and Fred Francis exchanged criticisms yesterday. Dilkins argues that Francis doesn't have the connections and relationships to secure major investments from the Ontario government. But Francis disagrees.
1: This is just Drew being Drew. It's scare tactics, it's arrogance, and it's quite frankly lies. After 12 years of Drew Dilkins, people want change, and that's what I'm providing them. New ideas, new leaderships, and a fresh perspective.
0: Dilkins and Francis are among the 11 candidates running for Windsor's mayor. Dilkins is the incumbent seeking his fourth term. There's some good news for your wallet in the coming months. Ottawa is extending the federal gas tax holiday. Here's Finance Minister François-Philippe Champagne.
2: The temporary suspension of the federal fuel excise tax will remain in place until January 31st, 2027. From February 1st through March 31st, 2027, the tax will return to half its regular rate before resuming fully on April 1st.
0: The Carney government temporarily suspended the federal gas tax last April. In the weather forecast, mainly cloudy skies, a 60% chance of showers, risk of a thunderstorm, a high today of 30 degrees.
3: I'm Garvia Bailey, and for Tom Power, you're listening to Q. You know, every musician that I've ever had the pleasure of talking to always mentions a crossroad. You know, we all have them. A time when you're heading in one direction and boom, you decide to change course. Maybe you remember when Alanis Morissette went from pop princess to a rock icon. That's the story of Tyreek or Die. He grew up in Scarborough, surrounded by his boys and surrounded by hip hop. But at home, he was listening everything from pop star Sean Desmond to rapper Lil Wayne to Michael Jackson. Now, those diverse influences stuck. And then he heard Azalea Banks, who, if you know her music, she mixes rap with electronics. Her sound is raw and it's pretty edgy. And Tyreek realized that he could make any kind of music he wanted on his own terms. As an adult, he became immersed in Toronto's underground rave culture. He began to blend rap and electronic influences to create something unique. This is what it sounds like now.

That's Nameless Friends with Clara. You can catch them on tour at a venue near you. Visit their website, namelessfriends.ca, for details and tickets.

0: worked at the Playboy Club, most famously.
1: That's right.
0: And she was also, the thing that I found so inspiring about her is that she was, she understood in a very profound way that feminism is one of a group of kind of intersecting systems of oppression that all have to be taken into account at the same time. So she worked for workers' rights. She was a huge proponent.

0: Now, local news and weather from CBC Windsor. I'm Tom Addison. The race to be elected as Windsor's mayor is heating up. Leading candidates Drew Dilkins and Fred Francis exchanged criticisms yesterday. Dilkins argues that Francis doesn't have the connections and relationships to secure major investments from the Ontario government. But Francis disagrees.
1: This is just Drew being Drew. It's scare tactics, it's arrogance, and it's quite frankly lies. After 12 years of Drew Dilkins, people want change, and that's what I'm providing them. New ideas, new leaderships, and a fresh perspective.
0: Dilkins and Francis are among the 11 candidates running for Windsor's mayor. Dilkins is the incumbent seeking his fourth term. There's some good news for your wallet in the coming months. Ottawa is extending the federal gas tax holiday. Here's Finance Minister François-Philippe Champagne.
2: The temporary suspension of the federal fuel excise tax will remain in place until January 31st, 2027. From February 1st through March 31st, 2027, the tax will return to half its regular rate before resuming fully on April 1st.
0: The Carney government temporarily suspended the federal gas tax last April. In the weather forecast, mainly cloudy skies, a 60% chance of showers, risk of a thunderstorm, a high today of 30 degrees.
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0: theme by Casey Pick, Jeremiah Pick, and James Ayton. Thank you to the National Film Board for the clips from Have I Ever Lied to You Before documentary. 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
3: My name is Siaya, and I live in the most beautiful place on Earth. 7 months ago, I blew up my life, and a lot has shifted since then. Everyone is moving forward. I'm still working on that. And that's me. Welcome to Ice Cove.
4: Where are the penguins?
3: That's Antarctica. We're the other one.
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6: I'm Amanda Pfeffer on the next Ontario Today. How you feel about your sibling?
7: The siblings, they understand where you came from. 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
8: This is CBC Windsor News. I'm Tom Addison. At 12 o'clock, there's a thunderstorm in Windsor. It's currently 26 degrees. With Canada-U.S. trade negotiations at an impasse, Prime Minister Mark Carney says he's bringing manufacturing jobs home. The government spending $4.7 billion to build more than 300 passenger cars for Via Rail.
9: For too long, we bought from abroad what we were more than capable of building right here at home. For the first time in four decades, those cars will be produced and assembled and maintained in our country. Cars that used to be built in the United States will be built right here in Thunder Bay.
8: They'll also be built in La Pocatière, Quebec. The government says the work will support 700 jobs. The new cars will replace some that are nearly 70 years old. Municipal elections are coming in less than 8 weeks. In Windsor, Drew Dilkins is seeking re-election as mayor, but he has a challenger, Ward 1 City Councillor Fred Francis. CBC Windsor's Dulcin Chen was at Francis's campaign kickoff.
10: The contest for Windsor's mayoral seat is already shaping up to be a combative one. Fred Francis says the city needs a change, and his approach to leadership will be very different from Drew Dilkins.
11: We need a mayor who collaborates, and this is why people want change. And that's one of the changes I'm bringing forward to this campaign, is I'm working with everybody.
10: But Dilkins says he's still the best person for the job. One of the goals he's announced for his fourth term is securing Ontario funding to improve the EC Row Expressway. That's something he says Francis doesn't have the connections to accomplish.
12: As candidate for mayor and as someone with a strong rapport with upper levels of government, I'm here to say that I'm the only individual running for mayor who would be able to get this done in the next term of council.
10: There are 11 candidates for Windsor mayor, including Francis and Dilkins. Election day is October 26th. Dulcin Chen, CBC News, Windsor.
8: Hundreds of cyclists and pedestrians have been making their way across the Gordie Howe Bridge since it opened to pedestrians in early August. Residents and businesses in Windsor's Sandwichtown neighborhood say they've become the new gateway to Canada. Marianne Cutterman owns the Old Town Bake Shop. She says some businesses in the area are seeing more traffic since the bridge opened to pedestrians and cyclists.
13: It depends what your business is and what people are looking for. And it depends how it was advertised. I know we have a lot of bars down here and stuff. They'll probably do very good. But there are other businesses that aren't doing as well. And I don't believe, in my estimation, they should have been promoted more and more inclusive in the advertising.
8: The Windsor-Detroit Bridge Authority says the multi-use path has seen steady use by pedestrians and cyclists traveling between Windsor and Detroit. Some advocates are speaking out against the Ontario government's proposal to scrap mandatory inquests for prisoners who die from non-natural causes. The coroner's office is dealing with a backlog of cases, and the province is proposing it conduct an annual

0: annual review of all jail fatalities instead of conducting the required inquests. Lindsay Jennings is against that idea. She's a research associate with the Tracking Injustice Project. That's at Carleton University.
1: They've already made adjustments to the inquest. They have started grouping inquests, so taking a bunch of individuals that have died due to maybe similar causes and put them into an inquest. And I also think that when you have a backlog of inquests, the solution is not just to get rid of them. I guess to me, the solution would be is to resource the chief coroner's office and the ministry so that that way we can keep doing inquests and get through the backlog.
0: Jennings says she'll watch Queen's Park closely this fall for any discussion about the proposed legislation change. Food and household goods companies in Canada say they are seeing a surge in demand as Canadian consumers shop for domestic products amid the ongoing trade war with the U.S. Brent Battiselli is a retired grocer. He owns the independent, a Loblaws brand grocery store for over 25 years. He said that labeling is an important part of the grocery business, but that buyer beware, buying Canadian can be more expensive.
2: The more you can do to highlight products that are, you know, whether they're from, you know, the local area of Ontario or Canada. I mean, that just helps our customer make a decision when they come to purchasing, and it helps them look at, you know, what's labeled as local or Canadian and what's that price compared to an alternative brand that, you know, could be imported from the U.S.
0: Battiselli says he's optimistic about grocers' abilities to deliver on renewed demand for buying Canadian. The Windsor Symphony Orchestra is honoring its late music director, Robert Franz, by gifting more than 400 concert tickets to staff at the Windsor Cancer Center. Franz died last year from non-Hodgkin's lymphoma, and the symphony says the donation recognizes the dedication of staff who supported Franz during his cancer treatment. Nicole Krivionik is the interim vice president for the Cancer Center.
3: I think it's so wonderful to recognize the frontline staff. The work that they do is so important to our community, and the service they provide to our community is, you know, helping people through some of the most difficult times in their lives. There's a lot of sadness there, but there's also a lot of joy and celebration.
0: In the weather forecast, there is a heat warning still in effect for all of our area. A severe thunderstorm watch as well for all of our area. Mainly cloudy skies this afternoon, a 60% chance of showers, risk of a thunderstorm, a high today of 30 degrees. With the humidex, it could feel like 38.

0: she's helpful. She does this because she's played with kids who are older, so she has learned different skills at different, I guess, at like a different time. And I like love the dynamic of the three of them because they'll also go out to play together and then just attract like a bunch of kids of all ages. And so there'll be like a little gang of kids all playing together, all different ages, mm-hmm. and who can relate to someone in my family.
1: I want to hold you there. I want to bring you over to the other side of our break. We're coming up on our break right now. Can you stay with us for a question? I have a question for you after that.
0: Yeah,
1: okay, terrific. Our question this hour, what difference do siblings make for you? 1-888-817-8995. Our guest is economist and social philosopher Catherine Ruth Pakulik. She teaches at the Catholic University of America in Washington, D.C. We'll be right back in 90 seconds.
2: This is a CBC News update. Good afternoon. I'm Angela McInnes. St. Thomas Police say they're launching an enforcement initiative focused on e-bikes and e-scooters, specifically those operating dangerously or violating the law. Police say riders must be at least 16 years old. They must avoid pedestrians and other road users and use bike lanes where available. Also, Essex County OPP say they're receiving reports of grandparent scams. The scams usually involve a phone call to the victim claiming a loved one is in trouble with either the police or courts and that some form of payment is required to help them out. Police are reminding the public to stay vigilant. They say knowledge is power. They're urging anyone who has been targeted by this kind of fraud to contact them. And there's more news coming up at the top of the clock here on CBC Radio 1. Here's your look at the local weather forecast. Cloudy this afternoon, a 60% chance of showers, risk of a severe thunderstorm near Windsor, strong winds throughout the region, a high of 30 with a humidex of 38, more possible rain tonight going down to a low of 18. Tomorrow, cloudy with a 40% chance of showers, a risk of a thunderstorm, a high of 29 going down to a low of 16. And Saturday, a mix of sun and cloud, a chance of showers, a high of 25.
1: Welcome back. You're listening to The Province's Open Line Show, Ontario. Today, I'm Amanda Pfeffer. This hour, do siblings make a difference? 1-888-817-8995.
3: Lots of people are really uncertain about the future, are not very optimistic about what the future looks like, and it's hard to want to have a kid and to create a family in that kind of environment.
1: The most recent census now shows one-child families dominate at 48% of families with kids. Families with two children came in second place at 38%. Those with three or more children made up just 16% of households.
4: My husband and I recently made the really difficult decision not to have a third child, and it was a really long, difficult conversation for us to have over many months.
1: This mother of two called this show to explain some of the reasons behind stopping before going to a third.
4: And when we made the choice for me to have start having children at an older age, this isn't really something that I understood at the time, but having just the two kids close together is really, really difficult. And then the thought of having, you know, basically three children in 6 years, I just don't think that families, especially families that are in, you know, a slightly isolated circumstance, we have a bit of help, but it's not enough. And having, you know, three kids in the span of 6 years is just, I don't think it's healthy for families.
1: The middle child is becoming a rarer and rarer species. The idea of having siblings at all will be rarer for future generations. So we're asking this hour, do siblings make a difference? 1-888-817-8995. We've been speaking to Michelle in Mississauga. Michelle, you were talking, really thinking a lot about what the three kids are getting out of each other and how they are separate people who are learning different things because of order, the order of the kids. As famously, we hear that the middle child often goes off to become a very good negotiator in life. But Michelle, we just heard from a family, you know, there are lots of families at the two kid point and can't imagine moving on to the third and think that that is going to be very difficult. Can you tell me what somebody, a family who's thinking about that right now,

0: 10 years on from the Paris pledge to limit global warming to 1.5 degrees, a sobering message.
1: President Lula, you have called this the COP of truth. I could not agree more. And the hard truth is that we have failed to ensure we remain below 1.5 degrees.
2: That was CBC's Susan Ormiston.

0: think, you know, it's kind of an important issue. Maybe they're slightly worried about climate change. But when we presented the same underlying trend in a different format, in a discrete format, where we presented people how much the local lake in a particular town has changed over a period of time, whether or not it used to freeze, and does it freeze now? Then people's worry and urgency about climate change was significantly higher when they were presented the temperature data. You know, maybe in the 1940s, 1980s, it used to freeze a lot, but now it doesn't freeze as much. When people see this, it gives them this kind of thing like, oh, things have really changed, right? It used to happen, something used to be good, and now it's not good anymore. Whereas when we're presenting people this temperature data, and I would argue like when we talk about carbon dioxide emissions and things like that, it is very abstract in our perception, right? Like, you know, it's getting hotter, so what, right? But when we help people recognize and understand that climate change is already affecting their lives right now, and it will affect their lives in personal dramatic consequences, then people sit up and take more notice about climate change.
1: So why does that effect happen? Why the lake freezing would snap people out of this seeing climate change as a new normal?
0: I would say there are two aspects to it. So that's the mere fact that I'm talking about lake freeze, right? You're already kind of imagining, you know, back in your childhood days, you could go to your local lake, you could maybe go ice skiing. There was a bit of a winter tradition about it. And now that's loss, right? When I'm talking about a lake used to freeze, lake doesn't freeze, you're immediately doing some kind of vivid mental imagery about this scenario. When I'm talking about temperature, there's probably not much concrete imagination that you're doing when I'm talking about temperature or carbon emissions. The other aspect to it is people think that things have suddenly changed when we talk about lake freeze, even though this change in the lake freeze has been gradual in our perception, right? Like, it's not like until 1980, it always used to freeze. And then suddenly after 1980, it stopped freezing. You know, there are some years where they will freeze. You know, that's natural variation. That will also happen, right? But this lake freeze aspect snaps us out of this. Things are slowly, slowly changing. But it's like, oh, things have suddenly dramatically changed.
1: So why do you think we humans tend to do this, to sort of adapt to things?
0: Basically, what's happening with climate change is our minds are gaslighting us into thinking it's not a big deal. Even though I've been working on climate change 5 to 10 years almost now, I still sometimes think it's going to be okay. And what happens with climate change is that if you look at in the last 50 years or last 100 years, the rate at which we have emitted carbon in the atmosphere is unprecedented and insane. But in our daily perception, in our window of cognition with our limited memories and our limited attention span, climate change is only leading to slow and gradual changes in daily weather. Right? So there will be some days that are particularly warm. There'll be some winters that are particularly warmer and, you know, maybe lake has not frozen or something like that. But in our daily experiences, climate change is not leading to drastic changes instantly right now. In our small window of perception, climate change seems very slow and very gradual. Even though, you know, if I was to magically transport you 30 years in the past, you'd be absolutely blown away by how different, you know, your summers used to be and our winters used to be. And I would say that this argument also applies to other aspects too, right? Like rising inequality, our adaptation to gun violence, or political violence for that matter too, right? So that I think is the biggest tragedy of climate change, that it's happening really fast in Earth's cycle, but in our perception, it's happening way too slowly.
1: Now, beyond the freezing lake analogy, I understand that you were in Los Angeles during the terrible wildfires, the beginning of 2025. What did you experience?
0: I just moved to LA. I could see the fires from my balcony, actually. We were just at the edge of the evacuation warning sign, but we decided to evacuate when the ashes were pouring down, basically. It was pretty, pretty horrible. Very anxiety-inducing, too. I think I feel very lucky because if the winds had gone a different way, it could have been even more devastating than it was. So I think we had lucked out a bit over there, and we had to evacuate, and we were lucky enough that we had set of friends that we could stay at their place for a week before we could come back to our place.
1: So what would you say to a listener who's ready to surrender to climate change as a new normal and has just tuned it out?
0: I would say to the listeners is that there's a big difference between an Earth that is warm by 2.5 degrees or 3 degrees. I do say that we need to use a kind of a binary framing to communicate about climate change. But I would encourage us to get away from a binary kind of thinking in terms of thinking about the consequences of climate change. We have to deal with the effects of climate change for the centuries to come now. It's not going to be the case that by 2100, we reach to

0: based on their brain activity that had never been used in training that classifier. And this suggests that some of these differences between the colors are preserved across different brains.
1: Okay, so let me see if I got this right. You're saying that you put people in the scanner, they looked at colors, you saw patterns appear in their brains, then you looked at patterns in these other people's brains and said, okay, they're looking at red. Is that how it worked?
0: Yeah. So the challenge was just to get the computer model that was used to classify these brain responses to predict it across brains. This was really the key to get this color cross decoding going.
1: Well, what does this tell us about the way our brains work?
0: One, yes, to different brains, there's a tendency for the same colors to look roughly the same or similar, I would say. Certainly similar enough in order to allow you to predict what color a person is seeing based on color responses from other brains. So to that extent, they are similar. That does not mean that there aren't any differences. Mm-hmm. And the second lesson I think that we learned from this is that the reason we can cross-decode colors between brains is that there seems to be a systematic relationship between the way that our brains encode visual space and the way color is encoded in those same brains.
1: But basically, you're saying that if you and I both look at the color red, the response in our brains will essentially be the same patterns.
0: Similar, not the same, but yeah, similar enough.
1: Dr. Bannert, thank you so much for your time.
0: Thank you very much.
1: Dr. Michael Bannert is a postdoctoral student with the Vision and Cognition Lab at Tübingen University in Germany. Now, we have to take a short break for local news and information, but don't go away. We'll be right back with more of the best of Quirks and Quarks.
2: This is a CBC News update. Good afternoon. I'm Angela McInnes. St. Thomas Police say they're launching an enforcement initiative focused on e-bikes and e-scooters, specifically those operating dangerously or violating the law. Police say riders must be at least 16 years old. They must avoid pedestrians and other road users and use bike lanes where available. Also, Essex County OPP say they're receiving reports of grandparent scams. The scams usually involve a phone call to the victim claiming a loved one is in trouble with either the police or courts, and that some form of payment is required to help them out. Police are reminding the public to stay vigilant. They say knowledge is power. They're urging anyone who has been targeted by this kind of fraud to contact them. And there's more news coming up at the top of the clock here on CBC Radio 1. Here's your look at the local weather forecast. Cloudy this afternoon, a 60% chance of showers, risk of a severe thunderstorm near Windsor, strong winds throughout the region, a high of 30 with a humidex of 38, more possible rain tonight going down to a low of 18. Tomorrow, cloudy with a 40% chance of showers, a risk of a thunderstorm, a high of 29 going down to a low of 16. And Saturday, a mix of sun and cloud, a chance of showers, a high of 25.
1: Welcome back. I'm Bob McDonald, and you're listening to the best of Quirks and Quarks on CBC Radio 1. The science publishing business is an esoteric but vital part of the scientific process, but it's facing a huge challenge: organized fraud. What's supposed to happen is that scientists research something and submit their findings to a journal. The journal editors recruit other scientists who work in that field to scrutinize the paper for issues or problems with its method or argument. Sometimes it's sent back to the authors for revision, and then ultimately the reviewers recommend it be accepted or rejected for publication. This is a big part of how scientists share their findings with each other and the world. Well, over the summer, a study came out that's shaking the very foundations of integrity in science. Scientists analyzing many thousands of retracted and suspicious studies documented on sites like Retraction Watch and PubPeer have uncovered a widespread network of scientific fraud that threatens the very trust we have in science. Dr. Reese Richardson led the work. For him, this all started when he and a colleague began looking into why scientists decide to study certain genes. What ensued from there took him down a rabbit hole of shady science so deep that he hasn't looked back since. Dr. Richardson is a postdoctoral fellow in meta science and

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1: I'm Amy Dodge, the host of Windsor Morning. 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
0: For decades, scientists have studied cardiovascular disease and strokes in men, leaving women largely out of the equation. A new Ottawa-based research network hopes to change that. Dr. Jody Edwards talks about the goals of the network on The Story From Here with guest host Sarah Penton after the news.
2: From CBC News, The World This Hour, I'm Albert Delatala. Prime Minister Mark Carney says a trade deal is still possible between the U.S. and Canada, but he says Canada is still looking for a number of guarantees on some key issues that weren't part of negotiations that fell apart last month. Tom Perry reports.

This is a CBC News update. Good afternoon. I'm Angela McInnes. St. Thomas police say they're launching an enforcement initiative focused on e-bikes and e-scooters, specifically those operating dangerously or violating the law. Police say riders must be at least 16 years old. They must avoid pedestrians and other road users and use bike lanes where available. Also, Essex County OPP say they're receiving reports of grandparent scams. The scams usually involve a phone call to the victim claiming a loved one is in trouble with either the police or courts and that some form of payment is required to help them out. Police are reminding the public to stay vigilant. They say knowledge is power. They're urging anyone who has been targeted by this kind of fraud to contact them. And there's more news coming up at the top of the clock here on CBC Radio 1. Here's your look at the local weather forecast.

0: Hey there, I'm Chris Ensing, in for Matt Allen this week. You're listening to Afternoon Drive here in southwestern Ontario. I guess you can call it cleanup day. Yesterday's wild storm has people out across our area picking up the pieces, and we know that there's more weather on the way. We'll check in on the damage and give you the latest storm reports throughout our show. We're also going to hear how ketamine could be used to treat bipolar disorder. We'll talk to the doctor behind a new study about the drug coming up in our half hour. Before we do any of that, let's bring in Matthew Trebethick here with a look at the news. Hey there, Matthew.
1: Hey there, Chris. Several thousand people remain without power this afternoon north of London following yesterday's storms, and more storms are rolling through the region this afternoon. And police in London say a pedestrian was fatally injured after being struck by a vehicle in the city's northwest end. Chris.
0: Thanks for that, Matt. Michael Hargraves, another busy day here today after the one we had yesterday on the weather side, eh?
2: Yes, it doesn't stop. Right now, we do have yellow severe thunderstorm warnings as well as yellow heat warnings in effect across most of our listening area. In Windsor right now, we also have a yellow watch for tornado. We have temperatures around 27 degrees, 23 to 27 degrees. Rain has already started in Chatham and in Sarnia.
0: Yeah, a bit of a wild start to September here. Thanks for that, Mike. It's about 6 minutes past 4 o'clock here on

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0: Yeah, farms across southwestern Ontario are hurting today. They're dealing with the aftermath of the massive storm that hammered our region yesterday. Flooding, damage to homes, trees, power outages. Many people still dealing with what's happened and looking at clouds coming along the way. Dozens of trees are down over at the Seaforth Golf Club in Huron County, where power is still out. That's about an hour north of London. Somehow, we've got Regan Price on the line here. General Manager, how you doing?
2: I'm good, Chris. How are you?
0: I'm doing okay. I saw the video going around there of what happened at the club. What was it like when the storm hit?
2: It was intense. I mean, it was very, I mean, you couldn't see probably 3 or 4 feet outside the window of the club when it came through. So, I would say it was a pretty intense situation, but, I mean, it didn't seem to faze a lot of the people that were here, for after our tournament and everything, but the aftermath was pretty crazy.
0: Who did you have around that wasn't fazed by a storm like that?
2: A whole bunch of chicken farmers. We held a big tournament yesterday for the District 8 and 9 chicken producers, and they were just in the middle of dinner when the storm came through, so.
0: I guess, some farmers, they've seen it all. The damage here, what do you do? Let's start here. How bad is it? A golf course, people think about it, you know, very widespread, but you have trees there that are just phenomenal, and I imagine in tough shape.
2: Yeah, I mean, we're lucky no one was hurt, so, I mean, that's number one, so we're very lucky in that sense that all our staff and guests that were here, no one was injured. There's not a lot of damage to what you would call physical infrastructure. Most of the buildings are away from trees and so forth, but there are, on the second hole alone, there's probably at least 30 trees down.
0: Wow.
2: It's quite a sight to see. So.
0: And that adds so much character to a course, right? And then the history of what you've got going on there. When we talk about how you design and build and make a course there, how much of an impact will that have over, you know, next year?
2: It'll change some of the layout a bit. I mean, some people will be happy that those trees are gone. Some people will, miss them. Yeah. It's a shame. I mean, when this golf course was first constructed in 1960, it was just an open field. There were no trees on it whatsoever, other than a couple of maples here and there where the stone piles were. And most of these trees were planted by my grandfather and my great uncle, and they took 30, 40 years to grow to the size that they're at, and it only took a whole 2 minutes for them to fall over. So,
0: yeah, wild. It's a beautiful course. The idea of a storm hitting when folks are on a golf course, you know, you got your clubs in your hands. We heard yesterday that the lightning strikes were pretty incredible. What does someone need to do if they're out and something like this is coming?
2: We live in an era now where everybody has, you know, a weather app on their phone. You can hear the storm coming. We were lucky yesterday. Everybody was done golfing. They were already in the clubhouse, so there was nobody on the golf course. But if you see a storm system coming through, it's best to seek shelter as quickly as possible and at least get away from any, get away from any big trees and stuff. But head for the clubhouse or the nearest house on the golf course or whatever and seek shelter.
0: Okay, good to know. Regan, before I let you go here, when can people expect to be able to go book a tee time again?
2: I would say we're probably hopeful that we'll be able to open some of the golf course on Tuesday next week. After assessing things today, it's going to take a lot longer to get some of these things cleaned up than we thought it was. So, we don't expect to be open this weekend, and our goal is to try to be open for Tuesday.
0: You need any hands to come by and help out?
2: We've had a lot of people reaching out, members reaching out. It's great. We really appreciate the support. At the moment, most of what's down are full trees, so there's not a lot that having volunteer help would do, because we got to get them cut up first. So we've just been telling our members that, you know, once we're in a position where we feel we can use the help and people will not just be standing around, we'll let them know and get some people out here. So,
0: all right, Regan, I appreciate your time. Thank you so much. I'm sorry for what happened, but I'm glad that you guys are all doing and feeling well, at least.
2: Thank you very much. Have a good day.
0: Regan Price is the general manager at the Seaforth Golf Club. Nearby, Helen Oldsfield was out for a swim at her home at Century Acres Farm in Huron East, and that's when she gets the tornado warning. We got Helen on the line here now. What happened there? What did it sound like?

Well, I was already in the house, and the tornado warning came on, and we were watching the sky. We knew it was coming, but I wanted to get one quick swim in because it was such a gorgeous day in terms of heat. And so anyway, I came in, and all of a sudden my phone is buzzing, and I looked at it. Oh my gosh, wind warning. I phoned my husband, who was outside dealing with

0: one was it didn't just say seek shelter, it said go to the basement. And so I kind of do tend to obey those things. So I gathered a few things. He came in, and no word of a lie, we weren't down this in the basement for 2 minutes before it hit.
1: Wow.
0: And we were so thankful to be in, and it was pretty terrifying.
1: Oh my gosh. When you were in the basement there, what did it sound like?
0: Okay, well, they always say the classic thing is the train. I'm not really sure that we heard the train, but it was just complete chaos in terms of, because we lost our 60 by 100 foot driving shed, we heard wood splintering and cracking. We heard this huge, there was a loud noise. I wouldn't say train, but just, you know, just a really loud howl, kind of. And then all of a sudden, you know, we could hear just crashing on top of the house, and the house was shaking, and I heard glass breaking, and I was just like, oh my gosh, you know, just, I thought we'd lost the house.
1: Wow. Oh my gosh.
0: Anyway, so that was about, it was only a couple of minutes. It was probably less than 2 minutes, but it was pretty fierce out there, and it was probably 2 or 3 minutes before we ventured out, because we have an entrance from the basement immediately to outdoors. So we peeked our heads out there, and we saw in the field all the trusses from the shed roof, and we're thinking, what on earth is that? We looked over to the south, and the whole shed is flattened, completely flattened.
1: Wow.
0: And all I could think about was, well, what's the house look like? So I ran upstairs. And unbelievably, nothing was broken upstairs, but the house was completely covered in trees. We have a whole row of spruce trees that are probably close to 100 years old. They're pretty tall. And I think three of them or four of them, I think there's 14 of them altogether, and I think seven are gone. And three of them were on the house. And we have a secondary house. There was a tree on that one as well, but grazed that house. So, it was just a horrifying scene, because we never expected it, right? You know,
2: At 4:12 p.m. Eastern Daylight Time Thursday, Environment Canada has issued a tornado warning for southwestern Ontario. Extra care and attention should be exercised in and around the following localities: Windsor, Essex, and Chatham-Kent. Environment Canada meteorologists are tracking a severe thunderstorm that is possibly producing a tornado. Damaging winds and large hail are also possible. Take cover immediately if threatening weather approaches. 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
3: À 16h12 avancée de l'Est le jeudi, Environnement Canada a émis une alerte de tornade pour le sud-ouest de l'Ontario. 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

0: At 4:12 p.m. Eastern Daylight Time Thursday, Environment Canada has issued a marine tornado warning for Lower Great Lakes. Extra care and attention should be exercised in the following marine areas. Lake St. Clair. Environment Canada meteorologists are tracking severe thunderstorms that are possibly producing tornadoes. Damaging winds, large hail and locally intense rainfall are possible. Tornadoes are often wrapped in rain and may not be visible. Take cover immediately if threatening weather approaches.
1: À 16h12 avancée de l'Est le jeudi, Environnement Canada a émis une alerte de tornade maritime pour le bassin inférieur les Grands Lacs. 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

0: At 4:14 p.m. Eastern Daylight Time Thursday, Environment Canada has issued a marine tornado warning for Lower Great Lakes. Extra care and attention should be exercised in the following marine areas. Lake St. Clair. Environment Canada meteorologists are tracking severe thunderstorms that are possibly producing tornadoes. Damaging winds, large hail and locally intense rainfall are possible. Tornadoes are often wrapped in rain and may not be visible. Take cover immediately if threatening weather approaches.
1: À 16h14 avancée de l'Est le jeudi, Environnement Canada a émis une alerte de tornade maritime pour le bassin inférieur les Grands Lacs. 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
2: First people that have gone through this, and we live in a wonderful community here, and we know that we will have lots of support, and even if people can't physically help us, lots of moral support. So we definitely appreciate that.
3: No, these are the moments, right, where we start to figure out who our neighbors are, and we really lean on each other.
2: Yes, we and our neighbors got hit really badly too. Our neighbors to the east of us, their whole barn came down with cattle in it, and they got most of them out. But it's a very sad day around here.
3: Yeah, it's tough. Helen, I appreciate you taking the time to speak with us here,
2: And
3: I hope everything goes well.
2: Thanks for having me, and thank you, Chris.
3: No problem. That's Helen Oldfield. It lives at Century Acre Farms in Huron East. You can check out London's website, a video of the damage of and what everything has been through here. I want to bring in Michael Hargraves here. You've been following these alerts here. We've got Windsor and LaSalle.
4: Yeah, Windsor and LaSalle is what we're seeing. A severe thunderstorm capable of producing a tornado is located over Michigan. This severe thunderstorm is moving quickly to the east at 70 kilometers an hour. Destructive winds, damaging hail, and flooding rainfall are possible. Locations that they're looking at being impacted are Windsor and LaSalle. Very dangerous and potentially life-threatening situation. So make sure you take cover immediately in a basement, interior room, or sturdy shelter. You can, if you don't have a shelter available, lie low in spot and protect your head from flying debris. So very serious here as these, we'll keep you updated as we get more on this tornado information.
3: Yeah, lights flickering inside of our space here as well here. So we'll keep an eye out on what's going on. If you've got stuff going on in your area as well, flip us a text. We want to hear what it's been like for you, whether you're experiencing it right now with us all out here in Windsor, Essex, or you just went through it out north of London. That text line is 226-377-2651. That text line again is 226-377-2651.

0: That there's Lights with Damage from her latest album, A6. A reminder here, pay attention to those warnings and alerts that are going around. We just heard from somebody who went through a very significant storm out in Huron East. And I know folks out in Windsor Essex are seeing these alerts and warnings here right now. But in a moment, we are going to have a conversation here about ketamine. For some adults with bipolar disorder, finding a treatment that works, it can be difficult. But there's new research pointing to a potential source of relief, and that is ketamine. The Canadian study found that infusions of the drug significantly improve people's symptoms. It was published this week in the journal JAMA Psychiatry. Joining us now is senior author of that study, Dr. Joshua Rosenblatt, a psychiatrist and clinician investigator at the University Health Network's Kremble Brain Institute. Good afternoon.
1: Thanks so much for having me.
0: Hey, thanks for being on here. I guess to begin with here, can you explain this drug, what it is, how it works?
1: Yeah, absolutely. So ketamine is actually a general anesthetic, a medication that's used to put people to sleep for surgery.
2: At 4:22 p.m. Eastern Daylight Time Thursday, Environment Canada has issued a marine tornado warning for Lower Great Lakes. Extra care and attention should be exercised in the following marine areas. Lake Erie. Environment Canada meteorologists are tracking severe thunderstorms that are possibly producing tornadoes. Damaging winds, large hail and locally intense rainfall are possible. Tornadoes are often wrapped in rain and may not be visible. Take cover immediately if threatening weather approaches.
3: À 16h22 heure avancée de l'Est le jeudi, Environnement Canada a émis une alerte de tornade maritime pour le bassin inférieur les Grands Lacs. 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
0: Of through an overdose. So
2: at 4:22 p.m. Eastern Daylight Time Thursday, Environment Canada has issued a tornado warning for southwestern Ontario. Extra care and attention should be exercised in and around the following localities: Windsor Essex and Chatham-Kent. Environment Canada meteorologists are tracking a severe thunderstorm that is possibly producing a tornado. Damaging winds and large hail are also possible. Take cover immediately if threatening weather approaches. Please consult local media for more information.
3: À 16h22 heure avancée de l'Est le jeudi, Environnement Canada a émis une alerte de tornade pour le sud-ouest de l'Ontario. 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

0: Veuillez consulter les médias locaux pour plus d'informations.
1: These people have been excluded from previous clinical trials. People are really worried that ketamine might trigger mania, hypomania, or psychosis. So there's been dozens of trials for depression, but typically bipolar was considered a contraindication due to these concerns. So we really wanted to first test, was it safe? And thankfully, what we found was there was no cases of treatment-emergent mania or psychosis with the ketamine. So that concern seems to be more theoretical than in reality. The other aspect of it was the treatment-resistant aspect, where I'm a psychiatrist. I treat people with bipolar disorder with things like lithium and antipsychotics and find those to be very helpful. However, unfortunately, about 1 in 3 patients with bipolar disorder do not respond to the standard treatments. So those are the people where we need something new. We need something novel. We need something innovative. So that's why we were particularly interested in treating people with this innovative treatment that are not responding to conventional treatments. So we administered 4 doses over 2 weeks, and we found it was safe and well tolerated, and there was a rapid and robust benefit where depressive symptoms seemed to melt away quite quickly at the end of the first week, and with each subsequent infusion, there was further and further reduction in depressive symptom severity. So quite hopeful and promising.
2: Phase 2 study, so what comes next?
1: So next would be a phase 3 study. This study had 68 people, which is enough to give us an initial signal for benefits and side effects, but we need a larger study to have a couple hundred people to more definitively determine. We also need longer-term studies. We were able to show people that we could get them well, but we need further studies to see if we can keep them in a well state and prevent them from relapsing into another mood episode.
2: Okay. Well, as people wait for that, what treatments are available for them now?
1: Yeah, so there's many medication treatments. I mentioned a few of them earlier, like lithium, cariprazine, lurasidone. So lots of Health Canada and FDA-approved available treatments that help a lot of people. I've seen those medications being transformative as well. There's also things like psychotherapy, cognitive behavioral therapy, interpersonal socialism therapy. Typically, it starts with a conversation with your family doctor and finding resources from there. But ketamine is certainly not the only option for bipolar. There's many very good options available for bipolar disorder.
2: Okay, interesting conversation and study here. Thank you so much for your time.
1: Thanks so much for having me.
2: Dr. Joshua Rosenblatt is a psychiatrist and clinician investigator at the University Health Network's Krembel Brain Institute. All right, we are coming up to our 4:30 newscast here. Another reminder for folks out in Windsor, Essex, just getting slammed by water right now. A lot of rain coming out. We are under that red weather watch for a tornado specifically. I know people have been going through it across our listening area here. We will have another conversation with some folks who chase these storms and track them, and we'll understand more on how and why they do that. We're also going to have a conversation coming up after the news about climate change and a report that suggests the window to avoid catastrophe is narrowing quickly. We're also going to have a conversation about financial literacy and age-appropriate conversations you can have with your kids as they head back to school. All of that's coming up on 97.5 FM in Windsor and 93.5 in London.
3: This is CBC News. For southwestern Ontario, your 4:30 regional news. Good afternoon, I'm Matthew Trevithick. We begin in the Windsor area where Environment Canada has issued red tornado warnings for the Essex, Amherstburg, and Lakeshore areas. It says there's a severe thunderstorm capable of producing a tornado located over Tecumseh and Amherstburg Harbour, moving eastward at 70 kilometres per hour. It says areas that could be impacted include St. Clair Beach, Bell River, Amherstburg, McGregor, Colchester, Harrow, and Essex. The warning says destructive winds, damaging hail, and flooding rainfall are possible, and people are advised to take cover. A yellow severe thunderstorm warning is also in effect for an area covering Essex County to Chatham-Kent, and a severe thunderstorm watch is in place for areas to the west of London. Today's severe weather comes as several thousand people are still in the dark north of London following yesterday's severe thunderstorms. Hydro One says downed poles and power lines continue to impact customers in areas of Huron, Lambton, and Perth counties, with restoration times ranging from 6 p.m. to 11 p.m. tonight. Several hundred people are also without power between Woodstock and Stratford, and Festival Hydro says power is out to more than 2,000 people in Brussels, Dashwood, Seaforth, and Zurich. The storms triggered red thunderstorm warnings near London and across Midwestern Ontario, and a tornado warning in the Clinton and Seaforth area. Sean Flynn is Central Huron's acting fire chief. He says there was plenty of storm damage when crews went out.
4: There were several trees blocking roadways. Fire crews had to take alternative routes to safely reach the impacted areas. Several hydro

0: lines were down across roadways, beside roadways. Telephone poles were pushed over.
1: No tornado has been confirmed yet, but researchers from the Northern Tornadoes Project are assessing damage in Broadhagen, north of Mitchell. South of Seaforth, a farm building had its roof torn off by the winds, while officials at Seaforth Golf Club say roughly 50 trees are down at their property. Regan Price is the club's general manager.
2: I don't think we'll be open before the weekend for sure. The first and second hole, they're going to take a while just in themselves. We also lost power. Our power comes in down some lines from the road, and one of the trees on the first hole blew across those. So we're completely out of power right now, running off generators. So.
1: Rob Kuhn is a severe weather meteorologist with Environment Canada. He says based on damage reports and Doppler radar, it's possible that peak wind gusts surpassed 100 or even 110 kilometers per hour. He says the storms also brought torrential downpours, with most areas receiving 10 to 25 millimeters of rainfall.
3: One just northwest of London, a station got 34.8 millimeters. And then a few stations near Lake Erie from St. Thomas and then down to Lake Erie got between 22 and 48 millimeters of rain, 32.1 millimeters at London Airport.
1: Meanwhile, in Toronto, Torontonians are also cleaning up. Mayor Olivia Chow says Toronto Hydro crews there have been working around the clock to restore power to those affected. Toronto city officials activated the Toronto Emergency Operations Center ahead of that storm's arrival. Paul Johnson is Toronto's city manager.
4: We've not seen an event like this that's brought this amount of water across the city of Toronto. It's been isolated. Yes, there was some wide variation, anywhere from about 11 millimeters through to 110 millimeters of rain, but wide areas of the city received large amounts of rain. The storm track was hit hardest. It started up in Willowdale, moved southeast through Don Mills, and then exited out at Scarborough, Guildwood. Those were the areas that consistently saw between 100 and 110 millimeters of rain. And just to put it into context, that's what we would declare as a 100-year storm.
1: Toronto fire crews responded to more than 1,000 calls, the second highest call volume in one single day for the department. London police say one person is dead after being struck by a vehicle in the city's northwest end last night. It happened around 11:20 p.m. near Sarnia Road and Chapman Court, just west of Wonderland Road. Police say the person was taken to hospital with life-threatening injuries and later died. Their identity has not been released. Police say the driver involved remained at the scene. An investigation is continuing into the incident. Anyone who was in the area between 11 and 11:30 p.m. who witnessed the crash or who may have captured it on camera is asked to contact police or Crime Stoppers. Farmers say the past year has been incredibly difficult and expensive. And as the U.S.-Canada trade war continues, the costs keep on rising. The price of fuel, fertilizer, and seeds are all up. Next week, Canada responds to U.S. tariffs with counter-tariffs on U.S.-made farm equipment. Ontario Federation of Agriculture President Drew Spolstra says it's an additional cost farmers can't afford to absorb.
5: Right now, we're faced with a 15% tariff coming down September 8th on a lot of different parts that we might need coming in from the U.S. And certainly our markets, Canadian parts, American parts are very integrated and have been in the past. So we're concerned on that impact on the farmer's bottom line.
1: He says under these conditions, it's hard for farmers to plan for the future. And what they need more than ever right now is long-term stability. In St. Thomas, police say they're launching an enforcement initiative focused on e-bikes and e-scooters, specifically those operating dangerously or violating the law. Police say riders must be at least 16 years old. They must avoid pedestrians and other road users and use bike lanes where available. They can't operate on sidewalks, paths, trails, or other areas where motorized vehicles are prohibited, and must wear a helmet if under 18. Police are telling riders to know the rules and to ride responsibly. And finally, London Transit is about to begin using part of the city's first center-running bus lanes. Starting on Sunday, Route 90 buses will travel in dedicated middle lanes along part of Wellington Road south of the downtown. The city says the new design should improve transit reliability and reduce conflicts between buses and other traffic. The section is along the Wellington Gateway portion of the city's larger bus rapid transit network. The southerly route entered its final phase of construction earlier this week between Watson Street and Baseline Road. The city says construction will continue through 2029, with some work carrying over into 2030. The East London Link route is set to open and begin operations next year. Chris, that's your regional news for Southwestern Ontario.
6: Thanks for that, Matt. Coming up here on the show, as families across Canada get ready to settle back into the school routine for many households, budget's daily concern. Coming up,

0: We're going to have a conversation about kids and developing age-appropriate financial literacy, plus a conversation about global warming. A UN report says we're all but guaranteed to see temperatures 1.5 degrees Celsius increase within the next 10 years. Scientists say it might not be too late if we act now. We're going to find out what steps we can take next. But before we do that, let's bring in Michael Hargraves here. A lot of active weather on the go. What do we have?
1: Yeah, that severe thunderstorm capable of producing a tornado is moving to the southeast at 70 kilometers an hour. Right now, the affected areas are Bell River, Leamington, Tilbury, and Wheatley. And yeah, radar has confirmed tornado activity. So,
0: all right,
1: stay safe.
0: Yeah, no, certainly. And then make sure you got stuff charged up as well. We're seeing outages across Windsor, Essex as well. Riverside, South Windsor, Roseland West. And when dealing with outages, really across the listening area there in Windsor. All right, a conversation here now about something that's very serious. A lot of what we're hearing is about how, you know, things are tough when we think about the tariff war, when we think about the literal wars that are going on, but scientists say we're now all guaranteed to see global warming above 1.5 degrees Celsius within the next 10 years, all but guaranteed. That means we're going to see some irreversible changes to our world, but some good news here, what we do now matters a lot. There is still an opportunity to make some change. To talk about all of this, we've got Elizabeth Gilmore on the line, an associate professor in environmental engineering and climate change policy at Carleton University's Norman Patterson School of International Affairs. Good afternoon.
2: Good afternoon. Thank you for having me.
0: Joining us on a wild day where we talk about the current weather, but we're having a conversation about the climate that we're seeing over the next decade. We start with that 1.5 degrees Celsius number. Why is that so significant when we think about our targets?
2: Right. So, you know, Canada, Canadians globally were already experiencing the effects of climate change. And so this really, to me, just reinforces how much 1.5 degrees Celsius matters. So here we're talking about the global warming level. This is an average around the entire world, and it's about a level that would persist for, for a decade. But this global level manifests itself in climate risks that we're already experiencing. And so 1.5 is the difference between some serious climate risks and some substantially greater climate risks that will come up if we do not take action. What we know about the climate system is that every fraction of a degree matters.
0: And that's such a good point because of the, it seems simple, 1.5 degrees, what difference is that? You don't even notice it on a normal day here. But over time, it's a big effect. And I wonder what it looks like in Canada.
2: Well, so as we know, we are already seeing the effects of climate change. So this global warming level, the way it manifests in Canada is it's going to cause warming at 2 times the rate in Canada and up to 3 times in our Arctic. And so as we start moving up to these higher levels, it's going to make a huge difference in terms of how many extreme heat days we see in our urban centers, as well as how much permafrost we're still going to have up north. So this report is really quite sobering in that way, because what it is saying is that for several decades in the middle of this century, we will be experiencing a global warming level of above 1.5 degrees Celsius.
0: Okay, we've laid down what this could be. Is there a way to drop that back? Can we help ourselves from hitting that threshold? And how do we do it?
2: Okay, so that's what's really sobering about this report, is we know that it's safer at global warming levels of 1.5 degrees Celsius and below. And this report says that for several decades in the middle of the century, we're going to be over that. But we still have a lot of agency here. It doesn't say how much higher it's going to be. And it also provides pathways that will allow us to return to 1.5 degrees Celsius by the end of century. So returning back to a safer climate space.
0: I imagine that isn't easy. What are some of the scenarios that would require us to hit that target?

0: Yeah, that's right. This report says it's possible, but it does not say that it is easy, and we cannot take this for granted. So the first thing we need to do, and this is something we've known for a long time when it comes to climate change, we need to be reducing our greenhouse gas emissions. So for a first order, we need to redouble our efforts to get to net zero by the middle of this century. We're also going to face higher risks than what we would have faced otherwise. And when we're above 1.5 degrees Celsius, we need to think about how we're going to live at that higher temperature. And so I think for all Canadians, this means moving from just thinking about getting air conditioners where we didn't have them before to thinking about much larger questions about how we build our urban centers, ensuring that our healthcare systems are up for these challenges, and ensuring that we're all at the table when these decisions are being made. Drawing down these temperatures in the later part of the century is a real challenge. We're going to need to rely on carbon dioxide removal, or CDR, to remove carbon dioxide that's already been emitted. This is feasible. But don't get me wrong, it's costly, it comes with new risks, and there is uncertainty related to it. And so I think it really reinforces that we need to take steps now to reduce our greenhouse gas emissions and put in place the planning that's needed so that we can reduce these temperatures, we can live at these higher temperatures, and also think about how to bring them back down.
1: Before I let you go here, this is such a big and weighty topic. You're a scientist, but you got a kid. I think about the table when you talk about it. How do you have that conversation with your daughter?
0: Right. And, I think we try to have many conversations at the table. And talking about climate risks, it manifests itself, I think, already for all of us. We're thinking about what the temperature is going to be outside while they're playing their soccer game. But I think it also brings to me the importance of this report and the agency that we have. The actions that we take now are about thinking about children playing their soccer games in the middle of the next century and the risks that they will then face going forward. And so I really see this as part of a shared commitment. And I see it as, it's very, very troubling, but I think it also tells us about how much the urgency of this and how much our decisions matter.
1: Okay. Thank you so much for your time. I really appreciate your perspective here and the conversation that we've had here, Elizabeth. It's been very deep.
0: Well, thank you for paying attention to this report.
1: Elizabeth Gilmore is an associate professor in environmental engineering and climate change policy at Carleton University's Norman Patterson School of International Affairs, one of the authors of the UM report, Limiting Overshoot. All right, here now, Ryan McDonald, growing up, was told that going to school, working hard was the key to success. But then you grow up and you start realizing, hey, life looks a little bit different these days. Cost of living alone is enough to make you feel like your chest might be caving in. That's the idea behind the new single from his band, The Honest Heart Collective. Here's Don't Bother.

0: At 4:46 p.m. Eastern Daylight Time Thursday, Environment Canada has issued a marine tornado warning for Lower Great Lakes. Extra care and attention should be exercised in the following marine areas. Lake Erie. Environment Canada meteorologists are tracking severe thunderstorms that are possibly producing tornadoes. Damaging winds, large hail and locally intense rainfall are possible. Tornadoes are often wrapped in rain and may not be visible. Take cover immediately if threatening weather approaches.
1: À 16h46 heure avancée de l'Est le jeudi, Environnement Canada a émis une alerte de tornade maritime pour le bassin inférieur les Grands Lacs. 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
2: All this, but the Harrow Fair, I think of this as one of those times where volunteers are getting together to try and set up. It must have been a little bit chaotic there.
3: Yes, I was in the area heading towards the opening ceremonies, which were scheduled for 5:30. That's doubtful now. And everybody was just leaving. I was told that they were looking to evacuate people. So people were seeking, you know, in their cars, there was a lot of traffic. People were going into local businesses. And then we've gone through this at the Fun Fest. So our staff, well prepared, the fair board, they were all, you know, ready to evacuate into the arena. So I'm going to check there to see if there's people evacuated into the arena. The winds were not as bad as the, you know, the storm of in July, but it certainly is scary when, you know, we start getting alerts like this.
2: I want to focus on those alerts there. You said that this was better than what you've seen before. You've written to the federal government asking for improvements or explanations for why storms might have been missed. What did you experience now?
3: Well, we had a couple alerts. So I'm happy that we had an advanced warning. So that's a huge improvement. Maybe they're listening to our messages that we need advanced warning. You know, I'd rather get a warning and not have a tornado or not have a windstorm than not get a warning and, you know, people be unprepared, you know, still entering the fair, going the opposite direction of what they want. So hopefully now people just drive safe if they're driving or, you know, if heaven forbid there's down power lines, you know, the message is always to stay away from down power lines. If the rain continues, you know, check your basement, check your sump pump, make sure everything's working down there.
2: Yeah, no, we're seeing difficult times for many folks across Windsor as well. We've got folks inside of South Windsor, Roseland, who are dealing with power outages. Again, Environment Canada confirming that a tornado has hit in Essex through radar, still trying to get a sense of what that looks like. What are some of the things that you

0: have heard from residents when it comes to the types of weather events that you've seen out in your town?
1: So they seem to be more wild and more often and just more intense. You know, the duration of the rain isn't over days, it's over a couple of hours, and there's a lot. So it's a lot for the infrastructure to absorb in a short period of time, which is why, you know, we always want to encourage everybody to check your basement. Go through these things when it's a non-emergency. So in a situation like this, you can breathe and you can go, okay, you know, my house is safe. Like when you're not home, if you're not home right now, you know that you've done that preventative maintenance. It's always something, you know, we're trying to do a lot of studies in our municipality to see how this weather is impacting us on the long term, because we have to work on becoming more resilient towards this kind of weather when we're building.
0: We have Essex Mayor Sherry Bondi on the line here. I want to bring back to a conversation that we had earlier in our show here. We were talking with a woman who lives on a farm in Huron East and said, like you have said, that they've seen many alerts in the past regarding tornadoes. And in the moment yesterday when she got that alert, it switched. It said something about going to the basement immediately. And she sees a lot of those alerts, and she decided yesterday to follow it, go into the basement. She said she's glad she did because of the intensity of the storm, ripped a shed out, moved it around her whole farm. When I hear about these alerts and alert fatigue, as someone who understands what that's been like, when you heard that alert here, did you have that idea of I need to seek shelter, or was it, oh, just another alert, I'm going to move on?
1: I think it's time we do take them more seriously. The lack of alerts that we had last time, I was terrified. So I think, you know, when you get it, it's time to take it seriously. It's one of those things, better safe than sorry. Do a lot of alerts and things come on our phone? Perhaps, but you know, it's one of those things where I want us to be safe. You know, I'd rather us to go downstairs. My cell phone stopped working for a half an hour as well. And so I was trying to call and make sure family members were in the basement, because not everybody takes them seriously. I'm glad she did. You know, we want to make sure that nobody is hurt, and whether that's a you know, something flying through a broken window, you know, I'm glad that the alerts, potentially, maybe they're getting better.
0: I understand you are there for the opening ceremonies of the Harrow Fair. A lot of people are going to be paying attention to this. What do you know, or what do you want residents to be thinking about right now, considering what we just experienced?
1: So I know people are already messaging and saying, you know, there's a big pie auction that is a huge fundraiser tonight for the John McGivney Center. And so people are like, oh, when is the pie auction, you know, going to be postponed? So follow the Harrow Fair's Facebook. We'll try to cross promote on the Town of Essex Facebook to ensure that, you know, we're getting those messages out. You know, right away, we want to make sure everybody's safe. You know, unfortunately, both of our major events, you know, the Fun Fest and the Harrow Fair, had wild weather this year. Hopefully the rest of the weekend doesn't consist of wild weather like this.
0: It's a big deal for vendors, I know. Just as you mentioned, I popped up the Harrow Fair Facebook page. They are saying as of about 20 minutes ago, they're going to move that into the arena. So as of about 20 minutes ago, still seems as if there's a plan to move forward with that, because that auction, I know people are going through something right now, but that's a big benefit for folks who are looking for help.
1: Yeah, it's great. So I hope to join people inside the arena and hope to still raise record amounts of money there.
0: Okay. All right. Sherry, before I'll let you go, I want to describe, if you can, what is it right now? You described the rain. What does it look like there now?
1: It just looks like nobody's at the fairgrounds, not that many people. A little bit of wind blowing, a lot of water packing up a little bit. Looks like some of the vendors might be packing up. And so hopefully, well, maybe they'll give it a break and get back at it in an hour. So watch for that overland if roads have water on them. Don't drive down there like a maniac, because you actually push the wake into people's homes.
0: Some good advice there. Yeah.
1: Be careful there too.
0: Appreciate this, Mayor. Thank you so much for taking the time.
1: Thank
0: Stay
1: you.
0: Safe.
1: Thanks. Bye.
0: Mayor Sherry Bondi in Essex there, talking about what she's seen here as we hear Environment Canada confirm that a tornado has hit through radar, is what they're saying that they're reporting here. The notice that we have from Environment Canada saying that it was at 4:32 when these severe thunderstorms were moving through the area, and that there is a radar confirmed tornado. We're seeing outages across Windsor as well. Difficult time right now. We'll have you covered with all the updates of what people are going through and how this is affecting parts of our community. We want to hear from you as well to get a sense of what it's like in your neighborhood. Send us a text, 226-377-265.

0: 1-800-875-5151 or send us an email, windsor@cbc.ca. Again, the text line, 377-2651. And that email is windsor@cbc.ca as we deal with all this. Mike, you got your eyes on the weather alerts. What we got going on?
1: Right now, that red weather alert has officially moved into the Leamington area. That's where we're seeing the red tornado warning at this time. It has moved out of the Tilbury area where we just see an orange warning for a severe thunderstorm. Yellow warning still in place across most of the listening area.
0: Okay. We will continue to keep an eye on this. Let's bring in Matthew Trevithick here with a look at the headlines as we head into the national news.
2: As we are following that situation there in Essex and Chatham-Kent, we are continuing to see some outages north of London following yesterday's severe thunderstorms. Hydro One says downed poles and power lines continue to impact customers in Huron, Lambton, and Perth counties, with restoration times ranging from 6 p.m. to 11 p.m. tonight. Festival Hydro says power is still out to folks in Brussels, Dashwood, Seaforth, and Zurich, and several hundred are also without power between Woodstock and Stratford. So a very busy 48 hours for weather here in southwestern Ontario. Chris?
0: Yeah, no, pretty wild here. And again, we want to hear and see what it's like where you are. Let us know if you're either picking up the pieces from what went through yesterday, like Helen is out at the farm, or you're going through it right now, like the mayor is out in Essex. We want to hear from you. 226-377-2651. That's the text line there. 226-377-2651, or send us an email, windsor@cbc.ca. Keep an eye on those phones and alerts as we deal with all of this wild weather there. We'll keep speaking about it and hearing about it and keeping you updated in the next hour as well. Hear about how the London Knights are moving their radio broadcast to a new home this season. Fans, though, they'll still hear a familiar voice behind the microphone. We'll have that story coming up. And we'll check in with the folks who do the live streams on Ontario Stormwatch in moments like this. A lot of people turn to social media. We'll find out why he started that project in the next hour on Afternoon Drive.
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7: I'm Salima Shivji. Cleanup after a massive storm ripped through southern Ontario. Trees downed, power out, and bleachers mangled and collapsed at an outdoor stadium. We'll have that story, plus the political chaos hitting BC's Conservative Party. 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
8: From CBC News, The World This Hour, I'm Albert Della Talla. Prime Minister Mark Carney is revealing more about his non-negotiables before any trade deal with the United States could be signed. He also has some sharp words for U.S. government officials who accuse him of walking away from negotiations last month for political reasons. Tom Perry reports.
9: You know, we're ready to sit down and strike that deal when the Americans are ready.
10: Mark Carney says any agreement to end the Canada-U.S. trade war would need to preserve Canadian sovereignty, protect the French language, and contain protections so reductions to U.S. tariffs can't be clawed back. Members of Donald Trump's cabinet have accused Carney of walking away from talks for political gain. Carney had this response.
9: I don't think, with all respect, appointed, unelected cabinet members in the United States are experts on Canadian politics.
10: Carney says Canadians can't be waiting by the phone for the U.S. to call or constantly checking social media, though on that last front, Trump delivered, posting a warning online that if Carney turns him into the enemy, it could lead to economic collapse and be, quote, worse than anything that has ever happened to a Canadian politician. Just watch. Tom Perry, CBC News, Ottawa.
8: The federal government is spending nearly $5 billion on new passenger cars for Via Rail. Prime Minister Mark Carney made the announcement at Alstom Transport Company in Thunder Bay, Ontario. Sarah Law has more.
9: Cars that used to be built in the United States will be built right here in Thunder Bay.
11: Carney says the contract will support nearly 700 jobs.

0: Welcome back to Afternoon Drive here in Southwestern Ontario. I'm Chris Ensing in for Matt Allen on what has been a wild weather day. We just heard from the mayor of Essex, who's out at the Harrow Fair, describing what has been a difficult time. Well, the Environment Canada confirms that a tornado through radar has hit in Essex. We've also been keeping track of the cleanup efforts that have been occurring over on the more London side of our listening area. Folks just north there still dealing with power outages, and we're seeing that in Windsor right now as well. South Windsor, Roseland, everybody dealing with the after effects of this massive weather event that has been shifting through our area. We've been keeping an eye on the weather alerts as they come through here as well. Environment Canada telling folks to be cautious as we move through this system and prepare for what is hitting us. I believe we have someone on the line right now who's out in Windsor, just went through all of this. How are you doing?
1: Okay, I guess we came out of it pretty good.
0: Yeah, I was listening. It sounds like you were there right as the storm hit. Can you describe what you saw?
1: Well, sky turned green, the wind picked up, and then all the trees started coming down. There's trees down, like, completely over the roads. I would say, like, probably maybe 40% of the big trees in Riverside got wiped out. There's trees across Wyandotte. There's trees across the side streets. Our street alone probably has about 8 trees down. People's roofs have been sheared off. All the shingles gone. There's one lady who's got a massive tree sitting on top of her house.
0: Oh, my gosh.
1: Yeah. Actually, right across the street from her, there's another person with a tree on their house. So another tree, a different tree. It looks like a war zone.
0: Oh, my gosh.

0: It's, and I think of Riverside and like just the trees that we're seeing and what's inside of there. I want to start with alerts though. Did you get an alert? Anything go off?
1: We got about 7 alerts before it hit, but they all came like simultaneously, just bang, bang, bang. We kept acknowledging them and then another one would pop up.
0: Okay.
1: It came really quick. You know, it was really calm. The sky was super green and that was a scary looking sky. And then it just came very, very fast.
0: Oh my gosh.
1: But,
0: okay.
1: There's a lot of damage. I've never seen anything like it in this area. And the water, there's a lot of people flooding as well. So
0: flood's a big deal out in Windsor. I know Susan Cassidy here on the line here from Windsor. You mentioned that you haven't seen something like this and what it was like. Can you describe what it's like now, weather-wise? Are we dealing with any rain? What's it like out there?
1: It's on and off raining. We still got a bit of lightning here and there. The neighbors are out trying to drag some of the streets off the street so that they can clear it for the trees, sorry. They can clear it for the emergency vehicles. But yeah, it just, like I said, it looks like a war zone. Just, you know, part of the attraction of living in Riverside was all these beautiful big old trees, and a lot of them are gone now. It's really sad.
0: Wow. Oh my gosh. And you mentioned the water as well. Is it standing water there?
1: There is, because a lot of the trees are blocking the sewers from letting the water go down, right? So.
0: No. And in Windsor, you start thinking about people's basements.
1: Yeah. And there's a few people, we had a couple of people tell us that their basements were getting wet, so.
0: Oh my gosh. You mentioned emergency services. Have you seen any fire trucks, ambulances passing by?
1: I have. There was some on the street, at the street parallel to ours. There are some emergency vehicles there, but I have no idea what ones they are or what they're contending with.
0: Oh my gosh. I'm looking at photos that you've sent us here, Susan, into our Windsor newsroom. And these trees, you're not kidding. They just split right in half.
1: Oh yeah. And you can see that one that's on top of that lady's house. It's actually, you don't get a good view of it from there, but it's right across the whole back of her house.
0: Wow. You mentioned that you haven't felt like something like this before?
1: Well, I was in Barrie when that one hit years and years ago, but I wasn't in the immediate damage zone. I just saw the green skies and we got the rain and the wind and some of the lightning. I wasn't where in the suburban area where they actually got hit really hard.
0: Okay.
1: So this is the first time I've been like right in the middle of it. It was quite intense.
0: Do you have power out there, Susan?
1: No, the whole street's without power. Fortunately, we have a Generac. So we have power. I'm sure my neighbors are probably jealous now.
0: It sounds like you're about to be the most popular people
1: in
0: the... At a time like this, I think you're the folks that everybody's leaning on now because you got it.
1: There you go. But yeah, we've already offered to have one of our neighbors stay with us because the roof did go right across her house. So she's not going to be able to stay in her house.
0: Yeah. Wow. So the you can see that the structure damage is so bad that for that person.
1: Oh, yeah. There's a lot of houses that got structurally damaged in this storm for sure.
0: Okay. What general neighborhood are you in?
1: So we're Riverside, in the 1500 block of Riverside. I'm going to say from Wyandotte to up to Edgar and maybe even further up. And we're going to go from Glidden over to Prado. It's they got the brunt of it.
0: Just got hammered, eh? And we've been seeing people posting here through this as well as they deal with what's happened inside of their backyard. Neighbors looking after each other here now. And I know a lot of work left to be done there. What are you hearing from folks about what's next here, I guess? It's just, hey, everybody look after themselves? Each other?
1: We still had people. Actually, one of the trees that came down, the lady was waiting for the insurance company and people to come cut it down because it got half of that tree came down in the last big storm about a month ago.
0: Oh, no.
1: So her neighbors were very concerned that this one was going to come down. She had the insurance company on it. It was supposed to be taken care of by now, but unfortunately, nature took care of it for them and now it's sitting on top of her neighbor's house.
0: Oh my gosh, what a predicament that is, eh?
1: Yeah, it's really bad.
0: Wow. Susan, I appreciate you taking the time to talk us through this. I hope you're doing okay and that everybody's looking out for each other there. It does look
1: Thank
0: like
1: you
0: you've got, what do we got here? A few dozen outages over in your side. The folks at Emwin are reporting a couple hundred outages on the west side of Windsor as well. So it looks like Emwin is making progress on those power outages that are out there, Susan. So hopefully some power is back up there

0: for you guys soon.
1: Okay, thank you very much. And we're a good neighborhood. We'll all help and pitch in with each other and get this cleaned up. So it's all good.
0: That's what I'd like to hear. That's the Windsor way, Susan.
1: Yeah, we're alive. That's what counts.
0: That does. I hear you. Susan Cassidy there, a Windsor resident living through this in Riverside. The pictures that she sent us really show what she described there. Trees on houses, just blocking parts of the road there. A lot of people were dealing with a

0: That there is Gizmo with Antique Roadshow. It's about 5:15 here on Afternoon Drive. They call it the good old hockey game. The London Knights, they're leaving AM 980. They're moving their radio broadcast to Blackburn Media's Classic Rock 98.1. This is a big deal. Knights got a big following, and this shift is something people are going to care about. The new deal means all evening home and away games will continue to be broadcast. And they'll be broadcast by longtime Knights play-by-play voice Mike Stubbs. He will continue to call the games. He's been at it for more than 3 decades. He spoke with CBC's Matt Allen earlier today.
1: It is an opportunity for fans to have

0: more interaction by way of the broadcast, by way of some of the other coverage that we will give. So we'll make sure and have all of the stories that you need to know who's on the team, because junior hockey is very cyclical. So it's not like somebody's going to come and stay for 10 years. You can't. A career is 3 seasons, sometimes 2 seasons. Maybe you might see somebody stay for 4 or 5. So there's always a lot of new to get used to. So we'll be covering that, and like you said, we'll be able to bring the games from wherever the London Knights happen to be.
1: Are you sad to be leaving AM? There's a special place for sports at AM radio, isn't there?
0: I grew up on it. When I was 15 years old, I was lucky enough to get a job on AM radio in Smiths Falls, Ontario. And it was working a Sunday night shift that nobody else wanted to work, from 6 p.m. Mm-hmm. to midnight. Yeah. And then you'd get up and go to school the next day. So there's always going to be a special place. And it's something that has allowed a lot of discussion and a lot of forum. And it's important to have that in a community. And so, yeah, there's that little twinge of, sure, you know, I wish the best for AM radio and a talk radio format. It's a changing world. And a lot of those forums and a lot of that talking happens in different ways now.
1: Something about the fuzz that comes out that makes sports feel more real.
0: Well, we're going to be crystal clear now.
1: Yes,
0: so
1: yes.
0: We're going to have a great, great opportunity on Classic Rock 98.1, and we're going to have crystal clear sound, and it will echo hopefully through hallways and kitchens and living rooms, and we'll continue to do what we've been doing with the London Knights.
1: There is a new OHL season just around the corner. What should fans expect as we head into a new season here?
0: I think this is going to be a team that they get excited about. The London Knights have first-round NHL picks, and there are a lot of teams who don't have first-round NHL picks, and they've got some on their roster. Two were just selected this past year, and Max Sokolovsky, who's very easy to pick out on the ice because, Matt, he's 6'8", 240 pounds,
1: right,
0: but he moves incredibly well. Jackson Cover is going to be one of the most dynamic players in the league. Here's somebody who was born in Grand Cayman in the Cayman Islands, picked up soccer, picked up roller hockey, was a tremendous athlete. 6 years ago, started playing ice hockey, and now is a first-round pick of the Ottawa Senators. That's an incredible story. And he's somebody that has such a great IQ on the ice and does amazing things. So those are two names certainly to know, but there are a lot more that fans are going to get to know and appreciate. And I think they're going to combine to bring an awful lot of winning this year to the London Knights.
2: It's easy to predict wins for the Knights with a team like that. That's Mike Stubbs, the voice of the London Knights.

0: Well, one thing that's often considered a line between apes and humans is language, storytelling. Chimpanzees do communicate, but there's not a chimpanzee Shakespeare, as far as we know. New research from Scotland this week provides an evolutionary scenario for human storytelling. Science columnist Tora Couture joins us now with the rest of the story. You could say, Tora, how you doing?
1: I'm pretty good. How about you?
0: I'm doing okay. Tell us more about the scenario that's being put forward here, one that supports the evolution of language.
1: This is such a cool idea. Andrews University and Dartmouth College. And the idea here is that the humans' control of fire 2-ish million years ago set the stage for language. Now, the connection is our ability to harness fire, to have a good bonfire, provided the right ingredients to allow for the best part of a good bonfire, and that is sharing stories. And how do you share stories without language?
0: Well, that's, I guess, the big question. But when I think about campfires, there's something a little bit different about there than anywhere else. When I'm around a campfire, I'm ready to talk.
1: Exactly. I mean, it seems like a universal human trait. The minute those flames start to flicker, we just engage in social connection, you know? And this idea is that, like, what did it bring out in us? Well, what the researchers are suggesting is that you go back 2 million years, okay? We think from lots of other research that human communication was not language-based. It was gestures and body language and grunts and the way chimpanzees communicate.

0: chimpanzees communicate very well, actually. It's very functional communication. It's not language, but they can communicate rules of games, how to build shelters, finding friends. They can solve social conflict without language, the way we would call it today. And so the idea was that 2 million years ago, ancient humans were similar. Okay. What this research group is saying is that fire, okay, like so many Canadians have done this year, was the best space. It basically provided the time and the space, something apes didn't ever do, which is control fire. It extended our day, extended into the night, where we could sit around and not need to engage in what's like functional communication, which is like how to survive, who, where to hunt, where, you know, who are you friend, where fruit bush, those kinds of survival based communication. And all of a sudden you bring it down into the evening or in the cave beside the fire. That's the space and time to think about non-functional information and communicate non-functional information, which turns out into effectively storytelling, because chimps can communicate everything that we can except for stories. And that's why campfires become story time.
1: This is fascinating. But I wonder always whenever we go back in time, you know, how do researchers really know this about our ancestors and how it evolves?
0: Okay. In all fairness, they don't here. Okay. They don't.
1: Okay.
0: They're not that. Okay. This paper is, providing a hypothesis to the scientific community. And the best hypotheses are testable, educated guesses with supporting information. They have a reason why they think this. I can take you through that, but it's not, they're not saying this happened. They're saying, geez, this is a really good idea. This could have happened. Let's figure out a way to test it. And the supporting information they provide is, okay, taming fire. What happens as soon as we start controlling fire? Yeah, we can cook food, and there's other, certainly other parts of fire, but it also extends the day. Chimpanzees go to bed at sunset. We as a species don't. We actually, humans need about, well, 8 hours of sleep, which is 4 hours less than a similar sized mammal. And we stay up. Think about this as happening mostly in Africa and the equatorial kind of regions. Our circadian rhythms have evolved to basically stay awake during evening hours, during night. And we're not nocturnal. Like, we can't hunt and, you know, build shelter and forage at night. We'd be eaten by, I don't know how many different creatures at the time, right? We're not suited to survival at night. So why are we staying up? Well, we have light, we have fire, but there's nothing to do. there's nothing to worry about surviving. And look, I mean, I think we've all experienced this. The fire is hypnotic, right? It's relaxing. And what other research has shown, and they provide this here, is that fire burns, the flicker of the firelight is actually much more rhythmic than people maybe appreciate. They've started studying it, and it has, no matter what kind of wood or that kind of house, how big it is, there's a flicker that has a rhythm to it. That this is so cool. Your brain, when you're watching a fire, synchronizes with the rhythmicity of the fire.
1: No way.
0: Yeah. So now think about 30 of you in your clan sitting around a bonfire. You innately engage with that fire and you join the rhythm, which means you're all connected in that same rhythm of your brains. And we know that, I mean, we know this. We sit around a fire, we talk more slowly. We think even more slowly, more organized in our thoughts. And it's the rhythmicity that Catherine Hobater from St. Andrews University of the fire thinks was so crucial to the evolution of language.
2: And it sits really tantalizingly right at the slow end of speech rhythms. So, you know, it might be the kind of thing where if our brains are synchronizing to it and our behavior is starting to be synchronized to it, it might have even shaped the way in which we move, we socialize, and perhaps even the way that we talk and gesture around fire.
0: So that idea, you know, you sit by the fire, you stare at it. There's no awkward silences around a fire. Have you ever noticed that?
1: No, everyone, there's not. Yeah.
0: There's no such thing. And yet, and then you talk and it's just like instant share. So that just, it comes, it's every single

0: single person connects with fire in the same way. It must be going back in time if we all share that same trait.
1: It's just, it's so simple. I mean, it makes sense now, but I've never thought about this. How do we go from staring at the fire to language? How do we go from, okay, we're all looking at the same thing. We're grunting, I guess, maybe. I don't know. What's happening?
0: It's still a big jump, right? But what they're saying here is not like, hey, the minute people 1.5 million years ago sat by the fire, they started quoting Shakespeare, right?
1: No.
0: You know, thinking about the cosmos and coming up with theories of evolution. No. But they started to engage in, they were given just the time and the space. I think more than anything, the campfire gives the time and the space to think beyond surviving the day. You can start thinking about the past, the present, the future. Your brain slows down a little bit. You can start thinking about where you are in the world, which is ultimately the uniquely human trait of telling stories. And that we know emerges, like if what we do now around a campfire is so natural, why wouldn't it be natural a few million years ago? And then over time, I mean, humans are such socially driven species. So much of our success relies on our, of course, intelligence, but also our social drive. And language just fuels that really important part of our overall survival. So as soon as even the inkling of language starts to emerge, you see how big of an advantage it would give and how quickly it could spread.
1: Wow. This has been a fun chat. I really enjoy it. It almost felt like a fireside chat.
0: Yeah, well, there you go. And that's why we have them.
1: I love this, Tor. Thank you so much for joining us.
0: You're welcome.
1: Tor Couture there, our science columnist, talking about the power of fires here on Afternoon Drive. We're certainly understanding the power of weather right now. Folks picking up the pieces out north of London from what happened yesterday. And, well, across Essex County, people dealing with another bad thunderstorm. We heard from a resident in Windsor talking about how trees are down all over her Riverside neighborhood. Worst storm she's ever seen. We heard from Essex Mayor Sherry Bondi talking about what they're seeing out there as the Harrow Fair gets set to go. We know Environment Canada has confirmed through radar a tornado. We will have a reporter who's out on the scene and a storm tracker as well in the next half hour here on Afternoon Drive. 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
2: This is CBC News. For Southwestern Ontario, your 5:30 regional news. Good afternoon. I'm Matthew Trebethick. We begin in the Windsor, Essex, and Chatham-Kent area, which is being hammered this afternoon by severe thunderstorms and tornado warnings. All tornado warnings have since been lifted, but Environment Canada reported there had been a radar-confirmed tornado, but details are limited. An orange severe thunderstorm warning remains in place for some parts of Essex and Chatham-Kent. The storm is moving to the southeast at 70 kilometers per hour and is now making its way over Lake Erie. Tornado warnings had been issued for areas including Windsor, Lakeshore, Amherstburg, Leamington, Wheatley, and Harrow. That's where Essex Mayor Sherry Bondi is this afternoon. Bondi spoke with Afternoon Drive late last hour from Harrow Fair, which is kicking off today.
3: A little bit of wind blowing, a lot of water packing up a little bit. Looks like some of the vendors might be packing up. Maybe they'll give it a break and get back at it in an hour. So if roads have water on them, don't drive down there like a maniac because you actually push the wake into people's homes.
2: Harrow Fair officials say the official opening and pie auction have been moved inside the arena. Essex Power Lines and Hydro One say thousands of people are currently in the dark in the LaSalle and Amherstburg areas, and Entergris is also reporting outages in Wheatley. As we follow the developing situation in that area, residents in the London area and up in Midwestern Ontario are still cleaning up what was left over from yesterday's thunderstorms. The Clinton, Seaforth, and Mitchell areas appear to have gotten the worst of it, where tornado and thunderstorm warnings were active. The Northern Tornadoes Project says the worst damage appears to have happened in Broadhagen, north of Mitchell, where a survey team was dispatched today. No tornadoes or downbursts have been confirmed in that area so far. Near Seaforth, the roof of a barn was blown off by the intense winds, while at Seaforth Golf Club, several dozen trees were downed. Reagan Price is the club's general manager and says one tree took out power lines serving the property.
4: Very, very high winds. I mean, you couldn't see. Things were blowing sideways. So we were still operating. We lost power. People were still eating their food. We had a tournament on yesterday.

0: So most people seemed calm. No one was really scared, but it was intense.
1: Further to the east near Dublin, Don Snell of Stratford Junk Removal says two of the business's trucks were totaled after a large tree fell on top of them. She says it leaves them with only one truck and one trailer.
2: One of them is they're like flatbed dump truck type deal. And we were working on getting them on the road. Thankfully, like we haven't done that yet, but unfortunately we had no insurance on them yet.
1: Downed poles and power lines knocked out power to thousands of people across Huron, Lambton, Oxford, and Perth counties. Several thousand are still in the dark this afternoon, with estimated restoration times ranging from 6 p.m. to 11 p.m. tonight. Rob Kuhn is a severe weather meteorologist with Environment Canada and says strong straight-line winds are likely to blame for much of the damage.
3: Well, according to Doppler radar, peak wind speeds from gusts could easily have reached 110 to 120 kilometers per hour in many areas. Roofs destroyed, large trees snapped and down. These are all indicators of very strong winds.
1: Meanwhile, in the GTA, Toronto was hit hard by yesterday's storms, which left behind a trail of destruction. The CBC's Greg Ross is following that city's response for us tonight.
4: It's going to take days to clean up a North End neighborhood near Steeles and Islington. Several trees were knocked down in the storm Wednesday night. One of them landed on a house.
5: It was very loud everywhere.
4: This woman, who asked us only to call her by her first name, Tess, says the storm hit fast and hard. She watched as a massive evergreen tree on her front lawn started falling towards her home. That's when she started sprinting towards the basement.
5: I was out of there. The size of that tree, I wasn't staying around.
4: Not only did it cause major damage to the roof of her house, two of the branches pierced right into her living room.
5: And as much as I love trees, not in my living room.
4: The storm knocked down trees all around the city. Some hit hydro lines, leaving around 65,000 customers without power at the peak of the storm. The majority of those have since been restored. Heavy rains flooded streets. Many were forced to be closed for hours, including the Don Valley Parkway, which only reopened this morning. Toronto Fire was busy, fielding nearly 1,500 calls in a 24-hour period. That's the second highest call volume they've ever had to deal with. Greg Ross, CBC News, Toronto.
1: London police are investigating after one person was struck and killed by a vehicle in the city's northwest end. It happened last night around 11:20 near Sarnia Road and Chapman Court, just west of Wonderland Road. Police say the individual was taken to hospital with life-threatening injuries, but later died. Their identity has not been released. The driver stayed at the scene, and investigation is continuing into the cause of the incident. Police say anyone in the area between 11 and 11:30 p.m. who saw the crash or who may have captured it on camera is asked to contact them or Crime Stoppers. And finally, Ontario farmers say they've planted their most expensive crop in history this year. That says the price of fuel, fertilizer, and seeds continues to rise amid the U.S.-Canada trade war. Drew Spolstra is president of the Ontario Federation of Agriculture. He says farmers on both sides of the border prefer free trade and are eager for more negotiations.
6: Yeah, I think we certainly understand the response, and we understand that we need to stand up for ourselves as Canadians and Canadian producers. We want to get back to that table, though. We want to make sure that we continue to have good conversations with the U.S. as our biggest customer, and vice versa.
1: Next week, Canada responds to U.S. tariffs with counter-tariffs on U.S.-made farm equipment. Spolstra says the price of farm equipment these days ranges from $500,000 to $1 million, and the tariffs would be an additional cost farmers can't afford to absorb. And Chris, that's your regional news for Southwestern Ontario.
7: Thanks for that, Matt. We still got our eyes on the weather, and no one's watching it closer than Michael Hargreaves. What's going on?
8: Thanks so much, Chris. Right now, it looks like most of our warnings have gone away. We have a temperature around 21 degrees and a thunderstorm across the region. That includes lightning and a rain shower. Overnight tonight, we have a 30% chance of showers and a risk of thunderstorm, fog patches, as well as local amounts of 15 to 25 millimeters, a low temperature of between 18 to 22 degrees. For tomorrow, cloudy with a 60% chance of showers and a risk risk of thunderstorm. High of 26 degrees with the humidex feeling like 34.
7: Okay, we're still tracking all of the damage that's been done here. We've got a reporter out in the field who we'll have on the line here soon. Environment Canada is saying a radar-confirmed tornado may be affecting the Windsor area. It's passed now, but that was what they were saying about 20 minutes ago, saying it could have been something that formed over water moving on to land. Matches up with the riverside damage destruction we heard from that Windsor resident earlier in the program. Again, we'll have

0: of Environment Canada on the show in a few as well. But right now, we want to bring in Chris Edwards with our business news. Chris, how are you doing?
1: I'm doing well, Chris. No major thunderstorms here out west.
0: Well, that's glad we're hearing that. We've got you here because a big part of this is that we want to understand what will happen if CUSMA falls through.
1: Yeah, for people who have wondered what would happen, Deloitte Canada released a study this morning explaining in detail were that scenario to take place. And they say that if CUSMA falls through, Canada's real GDP would drop by 1.6% over the next decade, which doesn't sound like a lot, but that translates to over $400 billion. And more importantly, Canada would lose about 160,000 jobs a year. Deloitte Canada said that would be, quote, severe but not cataclysmic. That would be the entire outcome that they're talking about there. But remember, the Canada-US-Mexico trade agreement, which ensures tariff-free trade between Canada and the U.S., plays a huge role in our export economy. The U.S. still takes in about two-thirds of Canada's exports. So if CUSMA were to collapse, all of those exports to the U.S. would be tariffed. Manufacturing would be hit worst of all. Oil and gas exports would drop by 11%. We spoke to one of the authors of the study, Matt Stewart, about it. He's a partner at Deloitte. He said, even if Canada did everything it could to diversify its exports in this scenario, that still wouldn't make up the difference.
2: What we wanted to do is we said, okay, what if we take, we advance trade negotiations with other countries such as China, India, South America, and we do everything we can to support diversification by bringing down some of those country barriers. And what we found is that with the products that we have, we could diversify about a third to other countries. So there would still be a negative hit to the economy, no matter what we do.
1: Stewart says to generally be better prepared for this outcome or something like it, Canada should, of course, focus on signing new trade agreements with other countries, as well as abolish our internal trade barriers, invest more in exporting our critical minerals, and build out our defense sector.
0: Okay, before I let you go here, Chris, Air Canada's got new routes today. Where are we going?
1: Well, five of the new routes are to European countries, France, Ireland, Norway, Switzerland, and Croatia, and the sixth one will be to Guangzhou, China. Those will all be departing several times a week. They start operating summer of 2027. Air Canada said that it's also increasing the frequency of its flights to London, Shanghai, and Guatemala City. Now, I'll note that Air Canada makes these changes every year. All airlines do. They reflect changing travel patterns. That said, as McGill University aviation expert Vincent Correa explains with today's announcement, it reveals the shifting priority of travelers and Air Canada away from the United States.
3: Even if they did not cancel routes, also reveals that there is something happening there. It's estimated that every 20 years the traffic is doubling. So if there are no additional routes towards the U.S., if the capacity stays as is, it's already demonstrating the fact that it's maybe no longer the main driver for profit when it comes to Air Canada.
1: In other Air Canada news, flight attendants for AC Express are voting today on whether or not to strike. Their bargaining talks have stalled. Pay is the main issue there. The vote ends tomorrow.
0: Okay, Chris, I really appreciate you taking the time here today.
1: Thanks, Chris.
0: Chris Edwards giving us our business news here on Afternoon Drive. The time now is 5:40. All afternoon, we've been watching the weather here. Seems like the worst of it has gone past us, but what it has left behind is a true trail of destruction out in Windsor. We're hearing about trees that have fallen on top of homes, places in the Riverside area where folks don't feel like they'll be safe to stay in their home overnight because of this storm that has been moving through. We've got Environment Canada coming up here in a moment, but right now we've got Justin Escoto on the line who's tracking this for the CBC. Justin, what you got going on out there? What are you seeing? Oh, I'm just kidding. We don't have Justin on there. We're still trying to chase him down. So right now we've got Mary who's been out chasing the storm. Mary, what have you been seeing?
4: Hi. I wondered who Justin was. It wasn't me. we've seen a lot of wind, a lot of rain. Some major branches down, but we've been kind of in the southern end of the county. From what I'm hearing and seeing online, that the majority of it hit Lakeshore, Riverside kind of area got slammed, so probably heading out there. But we were at the river that was just coming over from the States. We saw lowering. Pretty sure we saw what was at least a funnel, if not an actual tornado, coming down.

0: We got there just as the rain hit, so we didn't have much chance to get a visual on it. But I can tell you that the energy was huge as that was approaching. And I don't mean the energy like the lightning. I mean, you can feel, like, in your bones there was danger coming up. It was green. You know, you can tell. You can just tell that something big is going on behind that curtain of rain that we can't. You can't see past it, right? We get rain-wrapped tornadoes here all the time. And but you knew. And the wind hit, and it was so fierce right away.
1: Wow. And Marianne McManamy on the line here from the WEC Storm Chase Group. I believe we have one of your colleagues here on the line here as well, who might be able to give us an understanding of what was happening on the radar at that time. Jason Bellinger, you're here. Well, what were you seeing?
2: Well, I was watching radar. I generally help coordinate. I'm more of the administrative guy on the back end of things. It looked like, you know, Mary kind of confirmed it out in Riverside, all that area, all the way down through Lakeshore. There seems to be, that seems to be the area that was mostly affected. And it looked like they had pretty sustained winds of about 150 kilometers an hour for quite a while. And I think, that was confirmed by Adam from the Ontario Storm Reports as well.
1: Wow, 150 kilometers an hour, eh? That's just, when you get up to those types of winds, you're starting to see damage, yeah?
2: Yeah, especially when they're sustained. I mean, if you get a small microburst, you might get some damage, but when they get sustained like that, that's when, you know, sheds and stuff start to collapse.
1: Wow. And Marianne, you were mentioning that out in the county, that's where you started to see these branches fall. I want to talk for a second just about alerts. So did you get alerts? When did they hit?
0: I'm really impressed with the alerts today. I found that the alerts were at least timely. They had the watches out ahead of time, which was good because people were taking it serious. And, you know, I still was calling my people, but I really do think that they were watching. I think, you know, even with what happened last night, that the alerts were maybe a little bit slower than the actual storm. And today they were really on top of it, and that's good because this one was serious. So I'm really happy to see it and that people were taking it serious.
1: Yeah, and when we see these types of storms develop and come across, Windsor's no stranger to an event like this. But I'm just wondering, when you described what it was like there to have it pass over, once again, what was that feeling like? You said it felt different.
0: Yeah, like, I say this all the time. Like, a lot of times people are calling and texting and being like, you know, should I, shouldn't I? And most of the time, like, you can say, you know, yeah, there's an alert for all of Essex County, but you're in Amherstburg, and this is actually only hitting, like, this area. This time, it just was such a huge swath with so many multiple embedded rotations, like, visible on radar. Jason was giving me directions of, like, where to, you know, stage. Anybody that talked to me, I was like, no, take this serious. Like, you could just feel it was just dangerous. You knew it was dangerous looking at it. And then when you learn to read storms and you can see the colors and how the clouds are forming, you knew something was going on today.
1: We have Marianne McManamy and Jason Bellinger on the line here from the Windsor Essex Storm and Environment Enthusiasts. Marianne, I got to ask you, how do you stay safe out here? How do you do this in a safe way?
0: The biggest risk for us right now is lightning, right? So I'm not out, you know, holding up a metal rod, you know. I don't have selfie sticks out there taking pictures of how pretty I am in front of the storm. We stay in the car. We stay out of the actual, like, the chasers call barricades, right? Like, I'm trying to stay out of the actual rotation and stay ahead of the storm so I have good visuals. This one came up so quick that basically we popped in the car and we got to a place where there weren't trees that were going to coming down on us and just stayed steady until it passed over. I'm not, you know, out there risking my life. My children weren't with me, but, like, I don't want to risk anybody else's life either by driving, you know, erratically through a major thunderstorm.
1: So much to think of while you're out there, Marianne. Thank you so much for joining us. Jason, I'm going to keep you on the line here. Jason, when you look at the radar here, we talk about how the radar can confirm a tornado. What are you seeing that confirms that, and where did you see that or believe you've seen that in Windsor, Essex?
2: I can't confirm a tornado by radar. I mean, I don't think we confirm them by radar. They're radar indicated, right? So radar indicated doesn't necessarily mean one has touched down.
1: That's good nuance. Yes. Okay. And so when you looked at the radar, where were the parts that were getting hit the hardest?
2: The parts that were getting hit the hardest, and it appeared to me mostly straight line, was that area, that swath from East Windsor all the way through down to the Comber and Staples area. It almost looked like the storm bowed in at one point, and when it bows in like that, it looks like it's going to swallow something, right? And those winds along that line where it bowed in, those were the ones that were sustained at that 150.
1: 150. How often do we see 150 out there?
2: Well, not often. I think we may have seen it earlier.

0: on in July when we had that heat wave. If you remember when that heat wave ended, we had that burst of severe thunderstorms that came through. I'm not sure what the maximum winds there were, but they wouldn't surprise me if they were up around that same speed in that area, because there was substantial damage there too.
1: Just incredible to hear about what we've gone through here. Jason, I appreciate you taking the time to chat with us.
0: Yeah, no problem. Anytime.
1: Jason Bellinger there with Windsor Essex Storm and Environment Enthusiast. Justin Escoto has been following this all for us with CBC Windsor. Justin, where do we find you?
2: Hey, Chris. We are on the corner of Peter Street and Detroit Street here in Sandwich Town, and we're standing in front of the scene at the moment. There's a downed tree, and it hit a power line. I was told by some residents around here that the tree was hit by a lightning strike directly. As you, you guys can't hear or see it, of course, but the black tree, the bark's very black, and apparently there's no power around this area.
1: Wow. And so when you're talking about this area, we're just on about the other side of the Ambassador Bridge here for folks who are trying to get a sense of it outside of Windsor. When you got there, what were people doing?
2: There's a lot of people standing outside at the moment. There are multiple firefighters here outside. They have the whole area taped around so nobody can come into the intersection of Peter Street and Detroit Street here in Sandwich. A lot of onlookers and a lot of people turning their cars around, of course. But it's a crazy scene after a crazy storm.
1: Yeah, what a day it's been here so far. On your way out that way, what were you seeing? I know that there's been damage reports all across Windsor here.
2: Yes, you know, we're on the west end, of course, our station. And on our way here, truthfully, we didn't see a whole lot of damage. When we were looking outside during the storm, it looked really, really bad. But we did not see any downed, trees or any branches on Riverside Drive coming up to this point. But once you get into Sandwich Town, you can definitely see there's some damage hit around here for sure.
1: Okay. And you mentioned people are out, firefighters are out there trying to, take the scene in and make sure that people are being safe around there. The idea here, maybe just be careful as you're moving around because there's a lot of stuff on the go.
2: Yeah. There's definitely some down power lines. It's better off you stay, I'd say, away from it. I asked the firefighters themselves if they could comment, but they weren't able to at the moment when I asked them. But yeah, definitely keep away from any down power lines. Keep your distance and look at local law enforcement and obey their laws. Mm-hmm. I think at the moment it's a dangerous spot.
1: Mm-hmm. Some good advice there, Justin. I appreciate you taking the time here. I know you'll be feeding into the television show. Folks can watch CBC Windsor News at 6. They can see it on the website. They'll be able to follow it on YouTube. Thanks for your time.
2: Thanks, Chris.
1: That's Justin Escoto, the CBC reporter we have on the scene here, giving us an idea of what some of the damage looks like. We're pulling up Enwyn's power outages, and we're seeing that the east side of Windsor, so that's the opposite side of where Justin's at, thousands of people without power, about 3,000 in the Paulette area, about 2,000 in Riverside. Riverside, again, is where we were speaking with Susan Cassidy earlier, who said, her words, a war zone. That's what it looks like out there. Standing water, trees ripped out, and if you know Riverside, those are some old glorious trees that we have lost here today. We're trying to get a sense of how widespread all of this is, and there's no better expert than Environment Canada to have on the line at a time like this. We've got Christina Kretschmann on the line here. Christina, how you doing?
3: Good. How are you doing?
1: I'm doing okay. We are, tell you, back-to-back weather days out here. We're run. I imagine you're busy too. What can you tell us about what's happened in Windsor, Essex?
3: Yeah, absolutely. I can give you the quick breakdown here of what we've been seeing. So around 4:20 p.m., we did have a radar-confirmed tornado move onto the Windsor side from Michigan. Specifically, the eastern side of Windsor moved through. And what I mean when I say radar-confirmed tornado is basically we saw on our end signatures on the radar that were showing possibly debris being launched into the air. So with that, we were able to indicate that a tornado was occurring in the area. And like I said, it looks like it's been, at least from the damage reports that we've had come in so far, it looks like it's been mainly focused to the Riverside area there, unfortunately.
1: Yeah, we're seeing some of the pictures and photos, some big houses, some storied houses out there. It's a very old neighborhood, and we're just seeing the damage flying across. I understand on the radar, you can actually see indicators that damage is moving?
3: Yes, exactly, and that's what we saw on our end here, too.
1: Wow. What do we know about what's happening next year? Is there anything else we need to be worried about in the coming hours as people go out and try and clean up?
3: My suggestion, it looks like the worst of it is over here. Just some rainfall in the wake, but just be very careful. Take your time when you're out driving around. Again, a lot of the damage that has been noted has been downed trees, power lines, and some structural damage as

0: you mentioned, unfortunately, that we saw a house with a wall and wall down. It looked like a roof was partially removed. So keep just be aware of debris that might be spread throughout the area as well.
1: Yeah, yeah. It's certainly going to be a lot of cleanup that happens here. Now, we were hearing earlier there from some folks that are tracking storms, 150 kilometers an hour for the wind?
0: We don't have it confirmed yet, nor do we have any, I guess, direct eyewitness accounts. So it's hard to say at this point in time exactly how strong the winds were.
1: It's a good to have you on the line here right now after a storm like this, because when something like this happens, everybody's so eager to try and get an understanding of A, what's about to happen, and then B, what just happened. How do you make all of these judgment calls? What type of team and tools do you have around you?
0: Yeah, we have a lot of tools at our disposal, as well as a great team here. We all try to work together as best as we can on these severe weather days, because as you can see, things get quite busy. So just making sure that we're using all the tools at our disposal and keeping as many eyes on the situation as possible.
1: Okay. As we have our eyes on this here right now, one of the things that we've been hearing is this idea of like a marine tornado alert or warning. I know a lot of folks in Windsor, Essex, sometimes hear language or terminology that might be new that's around the water. And if you don't have a boat, you may not understand it. Can you help us understand some of those terms?
0: Yeah, so I guess simply put, if the tornado warning was issued over land, then it is a land tornado. And once it moved out over the water, like we saw it kind of skim near Lake St. Clair and then move through Windsor, and then eventually the storm tracked out over Lake Erie. So when it was over the water at that point in time, then it was a marine tornado. So it was kind of just changing as it was moving through the area.
1: Okay. And I know we're focusing, we're seeing here a lot of focus out on the Windsor area. We did have the mayor of Essex, Yuri Bondi, on the line there earlier. Do we know about what the radar showed out in that part of the area?
0: Which area was it again?
1: This would be in the Essex Essex area, Tilbury, that line of storms, I guess, east of Windsor.
0: Essex area, yeah. So again, it looked like there was some straight line winds associated with that as well, because we did have the warning on it. But aside from that, haven't gotten too many damage reports from that area yet to get a real sense of the situation. There.
1: Okay, so to recap here, when we talk about these radar-indicated tornadoes, what can you tell us?
0: Yeah, so again, just to cover it, radar-confirmed tornado is a term that we use when we see a signature on our radar, and it shows the possibility, basically, that debris was launched into the air, which, you know, is something a tornado would do. And then we use that pretty much as an indication that there is one occurring despite lack of eyewitness account.
1: Okay, and where do we see that, or did we see that in the Essex region?
0: I believe we had another one near the McGregor.
1: Near McGregor.
0: Area,
1: so
0: we're
1: looking at East Windsor, Riverside area, and then McGregor.
0: Correct.
1: Okay, and just one final moment. You keep talking about damage reports. I had a person this afternoon who I was speaking with who's big on social media, one of the people who track these storms, and they said that what they have a big emphasis on is on-the-ground reports. And so from Environment Canada, how do you get those reports, and how can people send them to you? How does someone help you out in a storm?
0: Yeah, I'm very, very happy you asked that question, actually, because we love getting information. It helps us verify what we're issuing here. So social media, we'll check through, you know, Facebook, X. We get some direct reports sent to us to our inbox at OnStorm. So anyway, like that, Weather 101 as well. So
1: okay.
0: All of those are ways to get in touch with us if you want to give us a damage report.
1: Yeah, a way to for somebody to do their part during some difficult times here.
0: Exactly. Of course, when it is safe to do so, though.
1: Yeah, no, we want people inside their basements when the alert comes out, and then after that, we want them where they need to be safe for sure. Christina, I really appreciate you taking the time to talk us through this and let us know the updated information that we need our audience to be paying attention to.
0: Yeah, you're welcome. I'm glad I could talk to you, and hopefully everyone and everything is okay.
1: Yeah, we're checking in here to make sure everybody is. Christina Kretschmann is a meteorologist with Environment Canada, talking us through the storms that we've seen here again, waiting for on-the-ground reports to get further confirmation of what has just occurred. But it looks like McGregor and East Windsor are the places where people have gotten the worst of it. So out in Essex there and then in Windsor. We're following our outage map here as well, where we are still seeing, according to NWIN,

0: thousands of people on the east end of Windsor without power. We have calls in to EMS, and we have calls in to the police service as well to check on injuries, making sure we're doing our part here to see how everybody's doing. And hopefully everybody is looking after each other during a time like this. Very intense couple of days here when we think about the weather we've been dealing with here. The national news is coming up, but before we get there, let's bring in Matthew Trevithick here for one last look at the headlines.
1: Yeah, Chris, another day, another line of severe thunderstorms crossing our region. Windsor, Essex, and Chatham-Kent got the brunt of it this time. Red tornado warnings were issued for multiple areas as the storm moved to the southeast, and Environment Canada says there was a radar-confirmed tornado in the region but has provided few details. Essex Power Lines and Hydro One say there are several thousand customers without power in the Amherstburg and LaSalle areas. The same storm system has also knocked out power to folks in Wheatley and in Strathroy-Caradoc. North of London, the cleanup continues from yesterday's storms, which also saw tornado warnings issued. Several thousand there remained without power in Huron, Lambton, Oxford, and Perth, and a survey team from the Northern Tornadoes Project was out today assessing damage north of Mitchell. Chris?
0: Thanks, Matthew. I just go back to listening to Helen, who went through this yesterday in Huron East. She said she got the alert on her phone. It told her to go to the basement. She's thankful she did. When she got out yesterday afternoon and looked at all the damage, she knew that this was a terrible storm and urged people to follow those alerts when they get them. Some good advice for folks in southwestern Ontario who have just gone through some crazy weather days. Happy to be here with you as we went through it. 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
6: Hello, I'm Neil Kirksall. Ms. Magazine co-founder Letty Cotton-Pogrebin and Canadian journalist Michelle Landsberg share their extraordinary memories and tears about their extraordinary friend, Gloria Steinem.
7: We have about seven holes in the roof, including a new skylight in my upper hallway where one of the, like about a 6-foot branch punctured right through the roof.
8: Down trees, smashed houses, drivers rescued from cars trapped in high water, major damage to an outdoor concert venue in Toronto, and the second highest number of emergency calls in the city's history. Southern Ontario cleans up after what's being called a once-in-a-hundred-years summer storm. This is Your World Tonight. I'm Salima Shivji. Also on the program.
9: Everything just kind of came to a head over the last couple of days, and I just thought, you know what, my constituents expect a little bit better than this, and I just made the decision to step away and sit as an independent for now.
8: Only months after choosing a new leader, nine members of the BC Conservative Party have now quit. That leader, Carrie Lynn Finley, is preparing to run for a seat in a provincial by-election. She says the resignations are an attempt to sidetrack her campaign. Whatever the reason, the tempestuous squabbles are hurting the party's polling numbers. Toronto is recovering from a series of fierce thunderstorms. They hit the city and much of southwestern Ontario Wednesday, causing massive flooding, wind damage, and knocking out power to tens of thousands. Sheehan Desjardins has the latest on the aftermath.
10: Cleanup crews in Toronto facing days of work this week, picking up after one of Southern Ontario's worst storms of the summer ripped through Wednesday at rush hour. The storm toppled trees onto cars and houses, ripping up gas lines and downing power lines. In this Beech Hill neighborhood, branches scattered and trees uprooted, now being cut up and tossed in a wood chipper.
11: I've never experienced this before.
10: Roberta Gray has lived in the area for some 50 years. Her house is okay, but her neighbor's property covered in downed trees.
11: Everything got so black and everything, so I came out to the veranda, and that's when I saw the tree had come down and the pole and everything.

on the life and career of Gloria Steinem, coming up on Your World Tonight. Israeli elections are just 2 months away, with Gaza and its future major issues on the minds of voters. Some of Israel's right-wing politicians are upping their rhetoric, hoping to energize their base, also hoping to re-inject momentum into U.S. President Donald Trump's plan to

0: This is a CBC News update. Good evening. I'm Matthew Trebethick. It was another stormy day for our listening area, with red tornado warnings issued late this afternoon for parts of Windsor, Essex and Chatham-Kent. Environment Canada says there was a radar-confirmed tornado in that region, but has provided few other details. Several thousand households are without power in Windsor and in the Amherstburg and LaSalle areas, and the same storm system has knocked out power to homes in Wheatley and Strathroy-Caradoc. North of London, meanwhile, the cleanup continues there from yesterday's storms, which also triggered tornado warnings. Several thousand people are still without power tonight in Huron, Lambton, Oxford, and Perth counties. And tornado researchers were out today assessing damage north of Mitchell. And London police say a pedestrian was fatally struck by a vehicle in the city's northwest. It happened around 11:20 last night on Sarnia Road, just west of Wonderland Road. The driver remained at the scene, and the investigation is ongoing. Now the Environment Canada weather forecast for southwestern Ontario. Showers with a few thunderstorms ending tonight, followed by cloudy skies and more possible showers overnight. We'll see about 15 to 25 millimeters of rain across our listening area this evening, with lows around 20 degrees. Cloudy skies tomorrow with a moderate chance of showers and a risk of a thunderstorm. The high 27, feeling like 35. And partly cloudy tomorrow night with a slight chance of showers. The low 16. And Saturday is sun and cloud with possible showers. The high 25.
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3: Hello, I'm Neil Kirksall.
4: Good evening, I'm Chris Howden. This is As It Happens. Tonight,
3: Wonder Woman Gloria Steinem is being remembered for her wisdom, wit, and optimism in the pursuit of equality. The co-founder of Ms. Magazine tells me it was an honor to see that feminist force up close.
4: Making second wave waves, Canadian writer and feminist Michelle Landsberg recalls meeting Gloria Steinem for the first time at a Toronto Planned Parenthood event, and how she always made time for anyone working to further the cause.
3: For Anglos, a certain je ne sais quoi, for the first time ever, Elections Quebec will only mail out voter information in French, a move that is already causing a contretemps.
4: Barely changing their tunes, if at all, the body that collects royalty fees for Canadian musicians sues AI music generator Suno, alleging it is spitting out replicas of bangers like Skater Boy and then saying See You Later Boy without paying.
3: Divided into two camps, a Halifax woman living in an encampment was hopeful a recent court decision would qualify her for a higher income assistance rate. Then the government changed the rules.
4: And saying it about not spraying it. A PhD student tells us how he figured out the exact angle and rate someone's stream must hit a urinal to minimize the splash zone. As it happens, the Thursday edition, Radio presents a true whiz kid.